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4: And we return to Our American Stories and the story of how Florida was sold and built. When we last left off, Jason Viewick, author of The Swamp Peddlers, was telling us about what Florida was like before World War II. It was swampy, hot, and had the same population as Baltimore. It would take a group of enterprising building brothers, the Mackle Brothers, to see it all to its full potential. Let's return to the story.
5: Florida is what people want it to be, but definitely you're talking about the weather. You're talking about the beaches, and you're talking to Northerners from crowded cities, people who grew up in the Depression, people who knew want, and it's got a lot of land, and it has a government that is willing to shamelessly sell itself and sell its land at all times. So Florida always had this pull. So we see, after World War II, in the late 40s, in Miami, three developer brothers, the Mackle brothers. They built, and not small, sizable sometimes, 1,200 houses here, 1,300 houses here. They built Port Charlotte. They built another one, Port St. Lucie, Port Malabar, Deltona, Florida, Spring Hill, Florida. They were good at, and they enjoyed, having 3,000 and 4,000 and 5,000 acres and building, essentially building a city. They liked that. They found that it was fun for them. They really did. They talked about it as urban planners, taking a virgin stretch of land, naming all of the streets. They built communities with so many streets, they had trouble finding names for them all. They'd go through every northern state, every northern city, every flower, every color, every month. Then they name it for their kids, then they name it for their workers' kids, and on and on and on. And the Mackles were very good at using mass media, Madison Avenue ad campaign. Think of Mad Men, that era. Very good. And they weren't afraid to spend the money to get their name out there, to get their projects out there, not just locally, but nationally. The Mackles began advertising Florida land and these communities they were building in Life magazine, in Popular Mechanics, in Time, in a Saturday Evening Post. They'd spend big money. Some of the radio commercials were the Mackles, big radio commercials, TV commercials. And one time, the story is they were selling in a development on the East Coast. I think it was in Pompano Beach somewhere, but not on the beach. And they advertised it at, I forget what it was, and they were getting letters, thousands of letters. We'd love to come down, but we're in our 50s, and we still have 10 years or so. We still have a while to make it to Social Security or retirement. My husband is older than me, but I still need to work, that kind of stuff. Is there any way we could put land on layaway? Is there any way, what can we do to get a piece of the Florida dream? We know land will go up. What can we do now? Can we pay you some money? And they began to brainstorm, and they're sitting around their shared office in Miami, the Mackle Company. And one of the brothers, I think it was Elliot, said, well, we got to sell them something. How about installments? How how about we sell land in installment plans that we say you can have this lot for $10 down and $10 a month over 7 or 8 years, you know, lots for about $800, $900. And we hook them that way. We'll sell them the Florida dream. And one of the slogans was for the price of cigarette money. And that idea took hold. And think, this is before Disney. This is before all of Florida's theme parks, before modern Miami Beach in the way we see it today, or the sports teams, all the different reasons people go to Florida. And people were so crazy for it that the story is the Mackles received bushels full of cash, bushels full of letters with coupons from their ads. Cut this coupon out, send us a check or a money order or $10, $10, $1 bills, and we'll reserve your lot today. And it was sight unseen. So you have a development, for example, in the middle of nowhere, 200,000 lots, 50,000 acres or so, whatever they were building, they would divide it and they would simply send a map of the project with a gridiron of streets, many of which hadn't been built yet, with an X, like a treasure map. This is our lot. And so it seems so silly today. You know, I always tell people, if I came home and told my wife I bought a lot in Wyoming sight unseen, she would probably punch me. Idiot, why would you do that? But in 1958, imagine what that meant to a bus driver in Albany, New York, who had put in 32 years and he's just wanting to make it till he's 62 or 65. And the, you know, the wife is a secretary at a high school. They're just trying to make it. Kids are out of the house. They're finally going to sell their home that they paid off, and they just want their golden years in Florida, though they've probably never been, or maybe once or twice. Buying this piece of the Florida dream in installments was crazy, but it hit. Maybe they weren't ever going to come down. Maybe they were going to build a home and rent it, whatever they were doing. People began buying land sight unseen in droves. These companies would sell land from kiosks in bus terminals, kiosks in some of the main train terminals in the Northeast. They would have girls. There's a picture in Life magazine. Girls in bathing suits, not bikinis then, you know, this is still the 50s, with sand and playing volleyball and flirting with guys, GIs and businessmen getting off the trains. And the sign says Port Charlotte, $10 down and $10 a month. And so the Mackles, they weren't the first to do installment land sales, but they were the first to do it on a mass scale and using kind of these Madison Avenue Mad Men advertising techniques. And other people began realizing it's not rocket science. If you got the money, if you have the ability to swing it, you can buy large stretches of land in Florida. It's hard to do today. But in those days, there were large stretches, large ranches, defunct orange groves. They used up the land and wanted to get rid of it. Sometimes they didn't even pay taxes on it. And you could buy land in the 30s off the tax rolls for pennies an acre. But other people came down buying 5,000 here, 10,000 here, including two brothers from Baltimore. And they were different. The Mackles were blue bloods, they were builders, they were Rotarians, Shriners, that kind of stuff. They, you know, they were their community guys who came from a family of builders. They prided themselves as being members of the Mackle Company. We build things. The Rosens were mail order guys. They were former carnival barkers, you know, as kids in Baltimore, Step Right Up, that kind of stuff. And they were salesmen, and they would sell stuff on COD. They would sell stuff in installments, you know, on layaway, television sets, refrigerators, things like that. They were brawlers. They were tough Jewish kids who knew want, who had made their way in the world by hook or crook, and had built a successful business. And their business that really made it was selling shampoo. It was called Formula Number 9. I remember Formula, I don't know how or why, but this was a shampoo that you bought in magazines that they sold you, and they promised that it would rejuvenate your hair, that it was, you know, lanolin from sheep. I read it was lanolin mixed with hotel shampoo in a bathtub, which they would bottle up and sell for a dollar a bottle. They sold other things through magazines and through some of the first infomercials after TV would go off, after the news in America, you know, generally 11:30 news would go off, TV would go off. So you could buy 30 minutes and show whatever you wanted in the middle of the night. and they would press their sales teams that went around the Eastern Seaboard selling things. You know, sell, sell, sell. And if you weren't good, you were fired. I think of these guys as straight out of Glengarry Glen Ross, you know, the famous movie on land sales with Jack Lemmon and Al Pacino and Alec Baldwin. It was a stage play. You know, very intense salesmen. There are suckers everywhere. And if, you know, I'm paraphrasing, and one of the Rosens said, if you're not willing to take them, then someone else will take them. So get out. Get out of here. If you're not willing to take that sucker, that buyer, to scam that buyer, I'll find someone who will. These guys were survivors. And so they came to Florida during the boom in the 50s, and they heard there's money there. You know, they always had a nose for what was going on, and looked around and they thought, why are we selling shampoo at $1 a bottle when we could be selling lots at $1,000 a lot?
4: 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And my goodness, what salesmen these guys were, these two families, the Rosens and the Mackles. The Mackles, sort of the Blue Blood construction guys. They've been doing construction forever. Rotary guys, communitarians, real members of the community. And here are the Rosens, hustlers, guys who sold mail order catalogs and did, well, almost anything for a buck. More of this remarkable story, the story of how Florida was sold and built, here on Our American Stories.
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9: This is meteorologist Paul Trombley with your Real Talk 93.3 weather update. Lows around 72 tonight under partly cloudy skies with a slight chance for storms. Winds out of the southeast around 5 miles per hour. Chance for storms tomorrow. Highs around 87, partly cloudy skies. Partly cloudy tomorrow night. Slight chance of thunderstorms. Lows dip down to about 72. 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
6: This is Our American Stories, and our next story is about a condiment all of us know and use, mustard. In Middleton, Wisconsin, there's a museum dedicated to this stuff. Here to tell the story is the founder of that museum, Barry Levinson. Take it away, Barry.
7: I don't know if you know, according to the National Condiment Research Council annual report,

0: This is Lee Habib, and this is Our American Stories, the show where America is the star and the American people. Coming from the city where the West begins, Fort Worth, Texas. Up next, the story of a brand, an enduring icon of the American West. We're, of course, talking about Stetson. Here to tell the story of the most iconic headwear brand in America is my daughter, Reagan. Let's get into the story.
1: In 1830, in the small town of Orange, New Jersey, a child was born who would go on to create an iconic symbol of the American West. John B. Stetson was one of 12 children born to Stephen and Susan Batterson Stetson. His father was a hat maker by trade, and though young John had no intention of following in his footsteps, life had other plans. In his early 20s, tragedy struck. John contracted tuberculosis, then known as consumption, a disease that left many with little hope for survival. His doctors advised he seek the open air of the West, so John set out in search of health and fortune, hoping to strike it rich in the gold rush. But it wasn't gold that he would find. As he traveled across the unforgiving plains, John found himself exposed to the elements, cold wind, snow, and rain. There was a clear need for a garment that would protect against the elements. That's when inspiration struck. John tapped into the knowledge of his youth and began using rabbit fur to create waterproof fabric, first making blankets, then hats with wide brims and tall crowns. The hats were designed to keep their wearers warm, dry, and shielded from the elements. The demand for these durable, practical hats was immediate. It is said that Stetson's business empire began when a mule driver offered John $5 for his hat, marking the first of many sales to come. In 1865, Stetson returned east to Philadelphia with a new vision, start a hat company of his own. With only a few tools and $60 he borrowed from his sister, Stetson set up shop in a one-room operation on the northeast corner of 7th and Callow Hill Streets. From those humble beginnings, Stetson's talent for innovation and quality quickly caught the eye of the growing American market. He wasn't just making his hats, he was building a brand. See, Stetson had a mind for marketing and knew that by harnessing the power of the railroad and the telegram, he could expand his reach from local to national markets. He sent his hats to dealers in the Southwest, hoping they would place orders, and they did. Every dealer he sent a sample to placed an order of 12 hats at $5 to $30 a pop. Stetson's ingenuity didn't stop with his product. In 1869, he had a novel idea that would revolutionize his business model, using traveling salesmen to expand his reach. This allowed him to push beyond local markets and connect directly with customers across the country, fueling demand for his high-quality hats. These salesmen brought Stetson hats to the farthest corners of America, driving the need for more production space. Stetson made another bold decision, to move his factory to a quieter, more expansive area in the northeast part of Philadelphia. This gave him the space he needed to expand. Eventually, that land would hold 5- and 6-story buildings, housing some of the most sophisticated manufacturing equipment of the era, and even a hospital for his workers and their families. Stetson's business philosophy was guided by a simple principle: do good work at fair prices. But it wasn't just about selling a quality product. It was about creating a workplace and community that reflected his deep sense of fairness and care. His factory was unlike most of its time. Built from brick, it had automatic sprinkler systems, fire extinguishers on every floor, and other safety devices to protect the workers, a rarity in an era when industrial accidents were commonplace. By 1889, Stetson had become a household name. His hats were now seen on the heads of legends like Buffalo Bill, Annie Oakley, and Will Rogers. Boss of the Plains, Stetson's signature hat, inspired by the sombreros worn by the Mexican vaqueros he observed during his time out west, became the hallmark of rugged Western masculinity. Made from strong, waterproof beaver felt, it could withstand the brutal weather of the plains and even be used to carry water to a cowboy's horse. That same year, Stetson's vision was recognized on the world stage when he won Best Hat at Paris Exposition. The Stetson was no longer just for cowboys. It was a symbol of success, craftsmanship, and adventure. By the turn of the century, Stetson had turned his small factory into the largest hat manufacturer in the world, producing over 2 million hats each year for everyone from the hardworking ranchers to U.S. presidents. In 1906, at the age of 75, Stetson died of old age at his home in DeLand, Florida. But the death of the man behind the brand would not stop his legacy from living on and reaching new heights. During World War I, the Stetson Hat Company paused hat production to support the war effort, making parachutes and safety belts. And their patriotic slogan, "Keep it under your Stetson," became a call for vigilance and anti-espionage campaigns during wartime. After the war, production began again, and Hollywood began to further cement the Stetson hat as a symbol of the American West. Actors like Gene Autry, Roy Rogers, and James Dean made the Stetson part of their iconic look, bringing the cowboy hat into popular culture. The 1960s marked a cultural shift as younger generations rejected the conventions of the past. The hat craze began to wane, and Stetson's fortunes dipped as new fashion trends took hold. Yet even as the world changed, the Stetson brand remained a symbol of the American West. Just as quickly as it had faded, the cowboy hat made a triumphant return, with films like Urban Cowboy, Indiana Jones, and Clint Eastwood's Unforgiven. The Stetson was back in fashion. Today, Stetson hats continue to be made with the same attention to detail, craftsmanship, and ruggedness that John B. Stetson envisioned more than a century ago. From the plains of the West to the streets of New York, a Stetson is more than just a hat. It's a statement. It's a symbol of the American West, of hard work, adventure, and resilience. And just like the men and women who wear it, the Stetson hat will continue to stand the test of time.
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3: Florida man, what'd you do to yourself this time?
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2: We continue with our American stories, and on this show, we consider it a privilege to honor those who have given their lives in combat for others. And so does Heather McPherson, who is the curator of history at the South Carolina Military Museum. In fact, it's the reason she's at the museum in the first place. Here's Heather to tell us more.
9: So when I was growing up, my mom had photos on our piano of her uncles, and I was always interested in this one. Like, I want to know his story. His name was Ralph Ferguson, and he served in the 29th Division during World War II and landed on Omaha Beach first wave and made it to June 12th before he was killed in action. It was about 12 miles in near the Elk River. So I grew up kind of hearing bits and pieces of that story, and you know, throughout, you know, teenage, you got other priorities when you're a teenager and everything, but you know, I loved history class and stuff like that, but I was kind of, you know, every once in a while I like dig into his story a little bit. And then, you know, after college, I really dove into it. There's so much more available on the internet, and getting in contact with people, and just kind of made it like a side mission of mine to figure out his story. And I just kind of found some sense of purpose trying to tell his story. The family didn't really talk about it. Brothers didn't want to mention him, the mother. And so my grandma grew up not knowing a lot about what happened to him. And same with his widow, didn't really know a lot. So me being able to piece together his few days in country and what he might have gone through, and you know, even finding mentions of him in books and stuff, it was this really incredible journey, and just got me more interested in other aspects of World War II, and then eventually other military in general. Yeah, I actually found a mention of him in one of Stephen Ambrose's books. One of the soldiers under his command, he was a second lieutenant in the 29th Division. He was talking like he always felt sorry for him because he had to read his soldiers' mail and censor it. And he knew that he was getting really close to these men after having to censor their mail, and that he didn't want to lose any of them. And he, you know, it kind of reminded me of him taking care of his younger brothers and his younger sisters, always being the man of the house, because he actually lost his father a year before he got deployed. So he was like, I'm torn. I want to take care of my men, but I know my family needs me at home. And it's just, you know, World War II was just an era where so many people stepped up and did what they needed to do. He's writing letters back home, like, you know, his mother's learning how to drive for the first time because she doesn't have someone to do that for. And, you know, talking to my grandmother, like, well, haven't you learned how to drive yet, Bertha? And help mother, you know, fill the car with gas. And I could just sense, you know, this pull of him wanting to be in two places at once. And there's no telling what he went through on the beaches of Omaha, along with so many other of our brave men, getting separated from where they were supposed to land, and just so much going on. And then leading his men across the Elk River. I've heard a couple little excerpts of, he was probably one of the first ones to kind of go ahead. That's what leaders did. They wanted to keep their men out of harm's way, and you know, they took the point. Not sure how he got killed. It could have been artillery, could have been a sniper, but it's one of those things where I started kind of talking about it, and my grandmother started sharing stories I'd never heard before. It almost like kind of clicks her memory, and like, oh yeah, well, he worked at a drugstore, so he came home smelling like coal pills. I don't know what they were putting in those pills, but they're these little black pills, and they smelled like coal. And I was like, well, it is West Virginia, so everything smells like coal. But yeah, it's just these little stories of that she didn't even knew she remembered. It's definitely been a journey when you spend that many years researching and really getting to know the person that you've never met. Even my mom said, you know, I never really met him, but you've almost brought him to life for me. And finally made the pilgrimage, if you will, to Normandy in 2019 and got to see his grave. And going to see his gravesite, I was like, why am I getting so emotional about someone I've never met? But it's like, I did know him. And being able to share that with everyone that I was part of the tour with, went with the 29th Division Association. And I was trying to, like, I'll just go by myself, but the tour group was going there. So I'm like, well, then I can't just go and not go see the gravesite. So I was like, okay, so all these people are now watching this moment that I've been looking forward to for a while. And, you know, they actually have an attendee come with you, and you can actually rub sand in the engraved part of the cross. So the letters really pop, and that actually signifies, you know, someone who knew this person has come to visit it. So I've got one person standing behind me and this little tour group looking on. I'm like, oh, this is awkward. But it just felt like the circle was complete. Like, and I eventually had time to just go back by myself and kind of say, hey, Ralph, how you doing? You know, it really is like I know him. And I think it didn't hit me till like maybe a little bit later, like, okay, yes, takes pictures, just make sure. And, you know, I was here, I visited, and tell everybody, like, oh, this is his story. But then later on, I was like, okay, that was a moment. And yeah, it kind of weighs on you after it a little bit. But yeah, that was incredible. I think I was even more impacted when I went to the actual river where he passed away, because it was on June 6th that we had laid some roses down at one of the memorials. So I had taken that rose and I was like, I'm going to spread some of the petals in the El River. I don't know what I was thinking, but it just seemed like the right thing to do. So I did that, and you know, we were just kind of looking around the river a little bit more, and let's head down a little bit. And those rose petals were there circling. And I was like, well, okay, that's so weird. So we stood there for a little bit, and I was like, all right, I guess it's time to go. And then the rose petals left right when I left. And I was like, okay, that's something. Something's going on here. I haven't had really any more experiences like that. But to see those rose petals, like, waiting on me almost and then leaving as I left, it was almost like, Ralph, like, thanks for keeping my story alive. Stayed in a bed and breakfast that was literally like 2 miles from where he was killed. And now that family who runs the bed and breakfast, he also has a tour group, and my great uncle's story gets to be told multiple times throughout the year, and his picture's right on the roadside, and it's just incredible how it all turned out. My voice is cracking because of it, but I'm trying not to.
10: It's hard.
9: I mean, it's hard. And I think that's why I love working here, is because I know how it feels. And to, you know, even yesterday I was talking to one of our donors. We're going to be showcasing his family at one of our displays, and he's like, I'm just so thankful that you're doing this for us, because, you know, they have the story, but it's almost like they do want to share it, and it's not just for them, like, I want to share what these people did. It's like they want to keep that memory alive, and the more people you tell about it, the more it feels like, you know, well, that person's going to remember that story, and it just keeps, you know, trickling on. These people who are no longer with us have connected so many other people, and, you know, from different states, but also from the United States to France. It's like the people I stayed with were, one was British, one was Dutch, but now they take care of a marker where my great uncle died from, you know, West Virginia. So it's like these stories bring the whole world together, and it's out of something so horrible, but out of it comes something so great, as you connect people and keep these memories alive of good sons and daughters making the ultimate sacrifice, and it just connects everyone in the world. So you almost forget when you're reading stories that these are people and they had families, and a lot of people forget about families even serving today, that they were serving just alongside, you know, their men and women in uniform. So that's what pulls me in, is the stories and keeping them alive, because almost like the more stories I keep alive in the museum, that's one more kind of check mark for Ralph going, good job, you know, keeping that story alive.
2: And a special thanks to Robbie for doing that story, producing it, bringing it to us. And a special thanks to Heather McPherson for telling the story. She's a curator of history at the South Carolina Military Museum. And telling stories is what she does. And telling stories of those who've paid, well, a real price so that we can enjoy the inheritance we have here in this country. And it's an inheritance, folks. And we didn't do anything for it, so many of us. And my goodness, what a story she told about her great uncle. And all triggered by those pictures on the top of a piano. Who are those people, she thought. That curiosity drove her. And she got to know Ralph Ferguson. Really got to know him. Never met him, but she really got to know him. The 29th Division in World War II. He stormed Omaha Beach. What a beautiful story about memory and the power of stories. Heather McPherson's story, her great uncle Ralph Ferguson's story, here on Our American Stories.

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5: This is meteorologist Paul Trombley with your Real Talk 93.3 weather update.
6: Lows around 72 tonight under partly cloudy skies with a slight chance for storms. Winds out of the southeast around 5 miles per hour. Chance for storms tomorrow. Highs around 87, partly cloudy skies. Partly cloudy tomorrow night. Slight chance of thunderstorms. Lows dip down to about 72.
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20: I grew up on a farm in the frayed edge of suburbia, I would say. It was Auburn Township. Pretty traditional upbringing with a stay-at-home mom and the working-class dad, kind of a pull-yourself-up-from-the-bootstraps type of home life. And that was what I expected the future to look like. I had one degree in mind when I would graduate from college, and that was my MRS. I had dreams of being a writer, of teaching, but it was always in the background that what would really happen is I would meet the man of my dreams and we would live happily ever after. I would stay home and raise my kids just like my mom had done. And so that was the mission that I had coming into high school and into my college career. Always keeping in mind my dad. My dad was this and is somebody that I've always looked up to tremendously. I adored my dad and wanted to be with my dad all the time. And he was kind of my model for the kind of man that I wanted to marry. And so I went through, like many girls do, a boy crazy phase where from probably the age of 13 to 21, I had a boyfriend every month. Long-term boyfriend relationships. And as soon as that one would end, I would start in and find a new one. And I really craved love and adoration. My dad was a hardworking dad. He was always gone early in the morning, working late into the evening. And I think that I craved his attention so much that I had kind of a gaping hole of desire from a young teenager all the way through to college. Eventually, I met my now husband, Brandon. We met when I was 19, and I was ready to marry him 10 days into dating him. I was certain that he was going to be the one, but I was also certain that every previous boyfriend was going to be the one. So this isn't actually like amazing information that I had met my husband. And so we dated for 10 months and got engaged and got married 4 months later. And after my husband proposed to me, I was rifling through his side dresser drawer looking for receipts for the dinner that we had gone on the night that he was engaged. I was putting together a scrapbook to memorialize our short engagement. And I came across a receipt that I thought was the dinner receipt. It turned out to be the receipt for my engagement ring, which looked beautiful. It was shiny, and I loved to look at it. I loved everyone who complimented it. And I was like, yes, it is a beautiful ring. Thank you. But it turned out that my ring was not what I thought it was. It turned out to be on sale at a department store. It was far less than what I thought he had spent on my ring. And these things are things that I didn't think mattered to me. I didn't think that it was a big deal to wear expensive rings. I didn't wear expensive jewelry. I was a kind of dirt under your fingernails type of girl. But that mattered, and the need to feel worthy and to be invested in as his future bride mattered to me. It was really hard to get over it, and I wanted to just suck it up and go on and just get married, but I couldn't do it. It was too big of a block to our relationship. And so I confronted him about it and asked him, I told him I found the receipt for my ring. And obviously he knew immediately that this was a problem. So what I was used to, another expectation that I had growing up, was that people didn't really say they're sorry. They would be defensive or redirect blame. And when I confessed to my husband, my fiance at the time, that I had found this receipt, I expected him to be defensive and to make a big deal about it and turn it back on me. And when instead he apologized and asked for forgiveness, I was blown away. Like, oh, this man is not exactly who I thought he was, in a good way. But marriage ended up being a whole lot more work than I expected. And then having babies ended up being a whole lot more work than I expected. It didn't work out just that you got pregnant. It actually turned out that you got pregnant and then didn't get pregnant and miscarried or struggled to get pregnant. I had two miscarriages before we had our first child, our daughter, Lydia. Then I thought, oh, well, this is it. I'm back on track. I'm happily married. My husband has a job. I'm going to stay home with my daughter, who is beautiful and tiny and cute. And about 6 weeks into my maternity leave, I felt like half my brain had fallen out of my head. I couldn't put half of a sentence together anymore. And I called my boss and was like, I have to come back to work. I don't know who I am. And I don't know how I'm going to do this. And I was 24 at the time. And all of this turned into this early 20s, late 20s, a season of thinking that I was one type of person and discovering that I was actually a whole other kind of person. I learned that I looked up to my dad, not because that was maybe the type of guy I wanted to marry, but the kind of person that I was. I was a hardworking person. I loved to invest all of myself into a team of people or into projects and that kind of thing. And my husband ended up being the stay-at-home parent and being the one who was raising our children, which was shocking to everyone involved, including us, myself and my husband. I knew that things at home when I took my full-time job were not great for my husband. He wasn't enjoying being a stay-at-home dad nearly as much as he thought he might. But I didn't have a real good picture until one morning we were dancing around each other in the kitchen, getting breakfast ready. I was in my pantsuit with my travel mug and my phone and my purse and was ready to walk out the door to the job that I loved and that I felt like suddenly I was made for. And my husband was in his warm-up pants and an untucked t-shirt, and he was not shaven for the last however many days, who knows. And our daughter is screaming in the high chair, and my infant son is wailing in the rocker. And I go to pass my husband on the way out of the kitchen and say, goodbye, I'll see you at lunch. And he slams the kitchen cabinet and turns to me and screams,
1: I hate my life.
21: 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Well, we're going to find out how that ends and how that works when we come back with Sarah Wells' story, her book, American Honey, A Field Guide to Resisting Temptation. Her story, her husband's, continues here on Our American Stories.
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21: And we continue with Our American Stories and author Sarah Wells, her memoir, American Honey, A Field Guide to Resisting Temptation. When we last left off, her husband was expressing some discontent with being a stay-at-home dad. Let's pick up where we last left off.
1: I hate my life.
20: And I'm like, what? It felt completely out of the blue. And I didn't know what to say because I was so shocked that the life that I felt like we were, was it kind of a dream life? And because I had everything I wanted. I had the husband, I had a job, I had children. I couldn't see how he couldn't see the beauty of our life. He was struggling to find work. We found a church community and started to build friendships, and that helped. We started to go on dates on a weekly basis.

on the road by himself, and I would go back to work by myself. And in the midst of all of that, other people became very important to me. My friends became very important to me, but also conversations with other people became really important. And I was blindsided by a developing friendship with a friend who was a man, and we totally hit it off. I was in a writing community, and he shared a lot of the same interests, and we just really connected. He was funny. We started texting a lot, and suddenly we were texting a whole lot. And all of a sudden, I realized how much I was sharing of my life with this stranger out of the blue, and not with my husband. One day, I had been texting with this person on and off throughout the day. Felt really uneasy about it, and told my husband, "Hey, I'm gonna run over to my friend's house for a little bit." And I was telling her about this relationship, and she said, "Sarah, have you said goodnight to him?" And the color drained out of my face, and I realized, yes, I just wished him goodnight like 15 minutes ago. And she's like, "Oh, that's a bad sign." And she said, "You need to end it, and you need to tell your husband." And I'm like, "What are you talking about? None of these things. This isn't a big deal. This is so not a big deal." And I told her, I don't think I can do that. And she's like, "Well, if you don't do that, this will just keep happening, where you will find yourself drawn to someone else who is saying all the right things, but is the wrong person." And so I told my husband what was happening, and we had kind of a fight about it. He felt bad, and then we continued on with our regular life. So after 9 years of being married to Brandon, we had 3 children. We'd had 4 miscarriages. We had 3 dogs. We had bought a house together. We had sold a house together. We had refinished a house together. We had invested so much of ourselves into our shared life. And we had, on top of all of that, decided to change our diets. And suddenly I was feeling fit and fine and healthy and not pregnant. For the first time in 9 years, I was myself. And this created other attention that I didn't anticipate from other people besides my husband. So at one evening event, I was having a great conversation with my colleague, and he was starting to go through a divorce or thinking about getting a divorce. And I just felt really bad for him because my marriage was great and I didn't want them to separate. And so I found myself having to make a conscious choice whether to destroy my life or preserve my life. I never, an air quote, I never did anything. Nothing ever happened. But the emotional energy and the mental energy of washing my daughter's hair in the tub and only thinking about whether he was going to text me that night or whether he was going to send me an email that said something inappropriate in it, and how would I handle that? It came to another head, and there was another moment where I was in the car with my colleague, and he started rubbing my back, and we were in my driveway. My husband wasn't home, my children weren't home, and it was time for me to get out of the car. Here's that intersection. Here's the opportunity. Either you destroy your relationship with the rest of your life, or you get out of the car. And I felt this, I heard this voice say, "Sarah, get out of the car now." And it was not audible, obviously, but I heard it. And

0: I said, I have to get out of this car. So I swung the door open. I said, good night. Thank you for bringing me home. And slammed the door and walked into the house. And as I walked through the door, the light from his headlights scanned across my wedding picture that was hanging on the wall. And I felt this weight lift off of me, like freedom. You are no longer enslaved by this thing. You don't have to resist this anymore. It's done. It's over. This will never be a thing again. And I felt strong and ready to face whatever was going to come next with my husband, which ended up being doing a lot of confessing and having a lot of conversations where we're standing in the middle of the kitchen together, holding each other, crying. I'm apologizing. It's like, I forgive you for whatever it is that you feel like you need to be forgiven for. And that's the man that I married. And that's the foundation that carried us through into healing, into rebuilding trust, and into being able to confide in each other about everything. To celebrate our 10th anniversary, we headed out of town for one of Brandon's work weekends. Right before heading out to dinner, he said, I have something for you that I think you should wear to dinner. And I felt embarrassed about this because it's been 10 years and I love my wedding ring. It's pretty. I'm over the receipt. We're fine now, you know. And this investment in a real diamond ring and a real engagement ring felt extravagant. And so Brandon opened up this case and it was beautiful, absolutely beautiful ring. And then he said, I have something else for you. And handed me an envelope, and inside was the lyrics to a song that he had started to write for me. And I started bawling. It was so touching to me to have him think about what our marriage meant to him and what our relationship was about. It far exceeded the price of any engagement ring. The engagement ring ended up being a real bonus, of course, because now I have it on my finger all the time. But the real gift of having this start of a song that he had composed for me touched me far deeper than any engagement ring could ever have reached.
1: And an excellent job by Greg on the production on the piece and the storytelling, editing, and a special thanks to Sarah Wells for sharing her story with all of us and her story of her bouts with temptation. And her book is American Honey, A Field Guide to Resisting Temptation. Go to your local bookstore or wherever you get your books to get it. And there's that critical moment where she says something so important. I was no longer enslaved by this thing. And the enslavement was not her marriage. The marriage gave her freedom. It's the temptation that enslaved her. That's a deep Christian notion, but you don't have to be a Christian who have experienced this notion. The story of a marriage in the end, and what saved it. Sarah Wells' story, her husband's too, here on Our American Stories.
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11: News this hour from Town Hall, I'm Mary Rose. A man opens fire outside the perimeter of the White House and fires at a Secret Service agent. The suspect killed, a bystander also shot and in critical condition.
12: President Trump was working inside the White House as shots fired outside, not far away from the building at 17th Street and Pennsylvania Avenue. This is outside the security perimeter. Secret Service agents rushing reporters working on the North Lawn to safety as the building was put on lockdown for close to an hour. The gunman opening fire on a Secret Service agent at a security checkpoint, and that's when he was shot. Laura Winters reporting.
11: President Trump says a deal to end the war with Iran is, in his words, largely negotiated. Bob Agnew reports.
13: The president made the announcement Saturday on social media after phone calls with Israel and other allies in the region. He said he had spoken with the leaders from Saudi Arabia, the United Arab Emirates, Qatar, Pakistan, Turkey, Egypt, Jordan, and Bahrain, in addition to the Jewish state. Details were scarce, but the president noted that the deal includes reopening of the Strait of Hormuz. Bob Agnew reporting.
11: House Democrats are facing backlash tonight over comments from Minority Leader Hakeem Jeffries.
14: Jeffries is under fire after saying Democrats aim to break the spirit of what he called MAGA extremists, framing the political fight as necessary to protect the country. Critics, including conservative commentators, argue the language is inflammatory and risks alienating millions of Trump voters ahead of the 2026 midterms. The remarks also revive debate over past Democratic rhetoric about holding Trump supporters accountable. Some analysts warn the controversy could carry political consequences as both parties look to energize their bases. Willie Nelson reporting.
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11: There's confusion at the FDA over a new policy that breaks with requirements for new nicotine products.
5: The Associated Press has learned officials at the FDA were blindsided by a recent policy change allowing more e-cigarettes and nicotine pouches to hit the U.S. market. The new vaping guidelines allow sales while products are under scientific review, but before they are authorized, and bypasses a federally required period for public comment and revisions. It happened just a few days before the resignation of former FDA Commissioner Marty McCary, who was under pressure from vaping lobbyists. At around the same time, the agency okayed new fruit-flavored vape products. Jennifer King, Washington.
11: Scott Rimmer is the country's only full-time professional coach for kids competing in the Scripps National Spelling Bee. The 32-year-old has coached five national champions, and he charges up to $180 for an hour-long private lesson. Breaking news at townhall.com. A controversial pro-steroid competitive event is set to take place this weekend in Nevada.
16: The Enhanced Games, featuring 50 athletes who will compete in track, swimming, and weightlifting, is set for Sunday in Las Vegas. There are no restrictions on what kind of performance enhancers these athletes can take, though organizers say they're holding them to strict medical protocols to ensure safety. There are prizes of $250,000 for winners and up to $1 million for some world record breakers. Among those to watch include 2022 100-meter sprint world champion Fred Curley. I'm Gethin Coolball.
11: NASCAR drivers are grappling with the loss of Kyle Busch, who died at age 41 from complications related to pneumonia. Connor Zillisch and others are finding it hard to return to the track for the Coca-Cola 600 at Charlotte Motor Speedway. More on these stories at townhall.com.
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0: 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All right, I was just clicking around one afternoon. I found my dad's actual World War II draft card. He had just turned 18. There was his name, his address, his handwriting, his signature. Even now, as I'm just saying that, I have chicken skin because it was, you know what I'm talking about. It's like you see your parents' handwriting, you're like, wow, that's really something. Well, you can do the same. Go to the National Archives. You just need your vet's name, birth, branch, birth date or death date. Fold 3 is the gold standard. You get a free 7-day trial, then $10 a month. There's also StoryCorps, Military Voices, and Veterans History Project at the Library of Congress that you might want to check out. We have links to all of these over on the website right now at commando.com. That's KON.
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4: Breaking news this hour from Town Hall, I'm Ron Taylor. A person who approached a White House security checkpoint and began firing at officers has died. Tonight, the Secret Service is saying that, according to a preliminary investigation, the person approached a checkpoint shortly after 6 Eastern time, removed a weapon from his bag, and began firing at posted officers. Those officers returned fire, hitting the suspect, who was transported to a hospital and later died. A bystander was also struck. The Secret Service says none of its officers were injured and that President Trump, who was at the White House at the time, was not impacted. The president took to social media earlier today, saying a deal to end the war with Iran is, in his words, largely negotiated. Bob Agnew reports tonight from Washington.
5: The president made the announcement Saturday on social media after phone calls with Israel and other allies in the region. He said he had spoken with the leaders from Saudi Arabia, the United Arab Emirates, Qatar, Pakistan, Turkey, Egypt, Jordan, and Bahrain, in addition to the Jewish state. Details were scarce, but the president noted that the deal includes reopening of the Strait of Hormuz. Bob Agnew reporting.
4: House Speaker Mike Johnson says despite recent setbacks with the legislative agenda, Republicans in the House hope to pass legislation involving funding border security before the summer begins.
6: We're going to fully fund immigration enforcement and border security in our reconciliation bill. Again, it's worthy of note, that is rather a shocking proposition. The Democrats don't want to have anything to do. Think of it. They don't want to give $1, one penny, to border enforcement, border security, and immigration enforcement.
4: Some 40,000 people remain under evacuation orders and schools are closed in Southern California due to a hazardous chemical leak. Officials say a shortage or storage tank began leaking methyl methacrylate, a chemical used to make plastic parts. The tank overheated Thursday at an aerospace plastics facility in Garden Grove. News and analysis at townhall.com.
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8: A second Ebola treatment center is set ablaze in eastern Congo.
9: Another attack on an Ebola treatment center in eastern Congo as angry residents burn part of a health facility, the second in a week. The local hospital director says 18 patients who may have been infected had to leave. The WHO says the Ebola outbreak there spreading rapidly. There are now at least 177 suspected deaths. The Trump administration pausing visas for travelers from affected countries. I'm Julie Walker.
8: Millions across the eastern U.S. are getting drenched this Memorial Day weekend. Wet weather conditions are expected to dampen plans over the holiday as millions hit the road. Many beaches along the east coast are closed because of heavy rain from the mid-Atlantic to the south. Forecasters expecting the south-central part of the country will see the most rainfall with flash flood watches and warnings in effect from East Texas to the Tennessee River Valley. More news at townhall.com. New York leaders are proposing a secondary home luxury tax.
10: Governor Kathy Hochul and Mayor Zoran Mamdani are backing a levy on New York City second homes worth $5 million or more. Critics, including real estate agents and economists, warn the move could chill the market and hurt middle and lower income residents. Even the New York Times has reservations, pointing to London's experience as a cautionary tale for New York. There, similar taxes cut prices and tax revenue. Ken Lorman reporting.
8: The president of the governing body of Iranian soccer says the nation's World Cup training base has been moved to Mexico from the U.S. after getting approval from FIFA. The president of the Iran Football Federation announcing the decision in a statement issued by the federation's media relations official. FIFA had not confirmed the move. Iran had been scheduled to train in Tucson, Arizona. More on these stories at townhall.com.
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2: With SRN News, I'm Ron Taylor. The Secret Service says a person who opened fire on a White House security checkpoint is dead after being shot by officers who returned fire at the time. It was the third instance of gunfire in the vicinity of President Trump in the past month. The Secret Service said none of its officers were injured Saturday and that President Trump, who was in the White House at the time, was not impacted. The president says a deal with Iran, including opening the Strait of Hormuz, has been largely negotiated. He announced this on social media after talks with Israel and other allies. The deal, described as a, quote, memorandum of understanding, still needs finalization. It aims to end the war and includes two-month negotiations on Iran's nuclear program. The Department of Justice acknowledging it's removed from its website news releases about criminal cases related to the January 6, 2021 riot. The department says the information about the prosecutions is partisan propaganda. This is SRN.
3: This is meteorologist Paul Trombley with your Real Talk 93.3 weather update. A flood advisory continues until midnight tonight. Lows dip down to about 72 tonight under partly cloudy skies with a slight chance of thunderstorms. Southeast winds around 5 miles per hour. Sunshine mixed with clouds at times again tomorrow. Chance of thunderstorms. High of 87. 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

0: you run a light and you're still in the yellow. Well, the drone and the AI and everything that's going on says, you know, that was closer to a red light. And so this drone pops out of this box, goes over to you in the car, goes down, snaps your picture, snaps a full 360 of the car, and then collects all that data, and then goes back, and then before you know it, you've got a ticket for going through, speeding through a red light. Gosh.
1: And I tell you what, Kim, that's over there in China. Few months, you'll look up when you're walking around in your street, you will see those same technologies up there somewhere, because you walk around Bourbon Street in New Orleans, you look up, you see all those cameras all over. Sometimes we don't even notice them, but they're there. And everything's, like you said, advancing. Everyone wants to be part of this innovative push. And so we're going to see some of those things happening. But what we haven't seen is the policies in place
0: and that
1: regulate that.
0: And that's really where we're at right now, is that we do need to, personally be involved in these privacies. But because you're right. And that's a good point, Maria. I mean, everywhere you look, there's a camera. Every single place. It's something. I got to tell you about something scary that's happening with your browser and how you could be tricked. It's a scam that's spreading like wildfire right now. And I'll tell you all about it here on the Kim Komando Show.
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0: a book. Okay. Okay, it's not. But I think you should try it. I think you should. And if you need any other help along the way, I mean, I'm here for you. I would love to help you make the best. And then also, you know, don't forget, this is not just a book. We could take it to the next level, Mickey. We could go and we could do videos. And so that the kids can watch this come alive on YouTube by using the various video tools that just, you know, Google just announced the other day that you now can go into a prompt and it will create a video. I'm so excited. I can't wait to try it. Yes, I am. I'm excited about AI. And from people who say, like, stop talking about AI, you can't. This is the world that we live in. We have more of the show coming right up.
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0: With SRN News, I'm Ron Taylor. The Secret Service says a person who opened fire on a White House security checkpoint is dead after being shot by officers who returned fire. The agency says in a statement yesterday that a preliminary investigation found the man was near 17th Street and Pennsylvania Avenue when he pulled a weapon from his bag and began firing. It was the third incident of gunfire in the vicinity of President Trump in the past month. The Secret Service said none of its officers were injured and the president, who was at the White House at the time, was not impacted. NASCAR drivers are grappling with the loss of Kyle Busch, who died at age 41 from complications related to severe pneumonia. Connor Zilich and others are finding it hard to return to the track for the Coca-Cola 600 at Charlotte Motor Speedway. Tributes to Busch are everywhere, including a black number 8 decal on every car. NASCAR CEO Steve O'Donnell said postponing the race was never considered, as Busch would have wanted them to race. This is SRN News.
1: This is meteorologist Paul Frombly with your Real Talk 93.3 weather update. Partly cloudy skies overnight with a low of 72. Southeasterly winds around 5 miles per hour. Sunshine mixed with clouds at times again. Sunday, chance for storms. Daytime highs approaching 87. Slight chance of thunderstorms. Sunday night, lows level off around 72, partly cloudy. 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

0: With SRN News, I'm Ron Taylor. The Secret Service says a person who opened fire on a White House security checkpoint died after being shot by officers who returned fire. It was the third incident of gunfire in the vicinity of the president in the past month. The Secret Service says none of its officers were injured Saturday, and the president, who was at the White House at the time, was not impacted. Authorities are bracing for the possibility that a damaged chemical tank at a facility in Southern California could leak or even explode. An evacuation order has continued into the Memorial Day weekend for some 40,000 residents of Garden Grove and several surrounding communities with no timeline on when they can return. No injuries were reported after the pressurized tank began overheating Thursday. Firefighters hope to find a way to cool off the chemical inside the tank so it won't leak or explode. Experts say a leak would be much better than an explosion. Governor Gavin Newsom declaring a state of emergency in that county. Several shelters remain open.
1: This is meteorologist Paul Trombley with your Real Talk 93.3 weather update. Partly cloudy skies overnight with a low of 72. Southeasterly winds around 5 miles per hour. Sunshine mixed with clouds at times again. Sunday, chance for storms. Daytime highs approaching 87. Slight chance of thunderstorms. Sunday night, lows level off around 72, partly cloudy. 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

0: With SRN News, I'm Ron Taylor. The Secret Service says a person who opened fire on a White House security checkpoint is dead tonight after being shot by officers who returned fire. The agency says in a statement yesterday that a preliminary investigation found the man was near 17th Street and Pennsylvania Avenue when he pulled a weapon from his bag and began firing. It was the third incident of gunfire in the vicinity of President Trump in the past month. The Secret Service has said none of its officers were injured. The president, of course, who was at the White House at the time, was not impacted. NASCAR drivers are grappling with the loss of Kyle Busch, who died at 41 from complications related to severe pneumonia. Connor Zilich and others who are finding it hard to return to the track for the Coca-Cola 600 at Charlotte Motor Speedway. Tributes to Busch are everywhere, including a black number 8 decal on every car. NASCAR CEO Steve O'Donnell said postponing the race was not something he would have wanted.
1: This is meteorologist Paul Frobley with your Real Talk 93.3 weather update. Lows around 72 overnight under partly cloudy skies, southeasterly winds around 5 miles per hour. Sunshine mixed with clouds at times again. Sunday, chance of thunderstorms. Daytime highs approaching 87. Partly cloudy skies Sunday night. Slight chance of thunderstorms. Lows dip down to about 72. 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

0: With SRN News, I'm Ron Taylor. The Secret Service says a person who opened fire on a White House security checkpoint is dead after being shot by officers who returned fire. It was the third incident of gunfire in the vicinity of President Trump in the past month. Correspondent Laura Winters has the very latest.
1: President Trump was working inside the White House as shots fired outside, not far away from the building at 17th Street and Pennsylvania Avenue. This is outside the security perimeter. Secret Service agents rushing reporters working on the North Lawn to safety as the building was put on lockdown for close to an hour. The gunman opening fire on a Secret Service agent at a security checkpoint, and that's when he was shot. Laura Winters reporting.
0: House Democrats are facing backlash over comments from Minority Leader Hakeem Jeffries that critics could say had deepened political divisions.
2: Jeffries is under fire.
3: 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Partly cloudy skies overnight with lows around 71. Southeasterly winds around 5 miles per hour. Cloudy skies with a few peaks of sun Sunday. Chance of thunderstorms. Daytime highs approaching 88. Partly cloudy skies Sunday night. Slight chance of thunderstorms. Lows level off around 74. 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Currently, it's 77 degrees.
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0: With SRN News, I'm Ron Taylor. The Secret Service says a person who opened fire on a White House security checkpoint is dead after being shot by officers who returned fire. It was the third incident of gunfire in the vicinity of President Trump in the past month. The Secret Service says none of its officers were injured yesterday and that President Trump, who was at the White House at the time, was not impacted. Authorities are bracing for the possibility that a damaged chemical tank at a facility in Southern California could leak or even explode. An evacuation order is continued into the Memorial Day weekend for some 40,000 residents of Garden Grove and several communities in the area. No timeline on when they can return. No injuries reported after the pressurized tank began overheating Thursday. Firefighters hope to find a way to cool off the chemical inside the tank so it won't leak or explode. Several shelters remain open, including three schools, throughout this Memorial Day weekend. This is SR.
1: This is meteorologist Paul Frombly with your Real Talk 93.3 weather update. Mainly cloudy skies expected today with a chance of thunderstorms. High temperatures reach up to 88. Winds out of the south, 5 to 10 miles per hour. Partly cloudy skies tonight, slight chance for storms. Lows dip down to about 74. Partly cloudy skies tomorrow, chance of thunderstorms. High temperatures reach up to 87. 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
4: News this hour from Town Hall. I'm Ron Taylor. Yesterday's security breach near the White House was the third incident of gunfire in the vicinity of President Trump in the past month. Bob Agnew files this report from Washington.
5: The U.S. Secret Service says in a statement that, according to a preliminary investigation, the person approached a checkpoint shortly after 6 p.m. Eastern Time and, quote, removed a weapon from his bag and began firing at posted officers. Statement goes on to say officers returned fire and hit the suspect, who was transported to an area hospital where he later died. A bystander was also wounded. Secret Service says President Trump, who was at the White House at the time, was not impacted and that none of its officers were injured. Bob Agner reporting.
4: NATO reacts to President Trump's decision to send 5,000 troops to Poland.
6: His announcement came just weeks after he had ordered the same number of troops to be pulled out of Europe. NATO officials were meeting in Helsingborg, Sweden, when they reacted to the news, including Swedish Foreign Minister Maria Malmö Stenergard.
7: Well, it is confusing, indeed, and not always easy to navigate.
6: NATO Secretary General Mark Rutte seemed pleased with the decision, and so too did Polish Foreign Minister Radosław Sikorski.
8: I want to thank the President and everybody who contributed to this decision.
6: Trump announced the deployment on Truth Social, citing strong ties with Polish President Karol Nawrocki. I'm Lawrence Brooks.
4: A suicide bomber detonated an explosive-laden vehicle near a railway track as a passenger train passed through the southwestern Pakistani city of Quetta, killing at least 23 people and wounding over 70 others. The force of the explosion this morning caused two of the train cars to overturn and catch fire, sending thick black smoke into the air, according to footage shared online today. You'll find news and analysis, plus more stories at townhall.com. I'm Ron Taylor.
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4: There's some confusion at the FDA over a new policy that breaks requirements for new nicotine products.
10: The Associated Press has learned officials at the FDA were blindsided by a recent policy change allowing more e-cigarettes and nicotine pouches to hit the U.S. market. The new vaping guidelines allow sales while products are under scientific review, but before they are authorized, and bypasses a federally required period for public comment and revisions. It happened just a few days before the resignation of former FDA Commissioner Marty McCary, who was under pressure from vaping lobbyists. At around the same time, the agency okayed new fruit-flavored vape products. Jennifer King, Washington.
4: Authorities are bracing for the possibility that a damaged chemical tank at a facility in Southern California could leak or explode. An evacuation order has continued into the Memorial Day weekend for some 40,000 residents of Garden Grove and several surrounding communities with no timeline on when they can return back home. News and analysis at townhall.com. A controversial pro-steroid competitive event is set to take place later today in Nevada.
11: The Enhanced Games, featuring 50 athletes who will compete in track, swimming, and weightlifting, is set for Sunday in Las Vegas. There are no restrictions on what kind of performance enhancers these athletes can take, though organizers say they're holding them to strict medical protocols to ensure safety. There are prizes of $250,000 for winners and up to $1 million for some world record breakers. Among those to watch include 2022 100-meter sprint world champion Fred Curley. I'm Geffen Coolball.
4: NASCAR drivers grapple with the loss of Kyle Busch, who died last week at age 41 from complications related to severe pneumonia. Connor Zilich and others are finding it hard to return to the track for the Coca-Cola 600 at Charlotte Motor Speedway. The black number 8 decal will be on every car as a tribute. More on these stories at Town Hall.
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16: 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This is the Phenomenal Health Radio Show. Going to come to you guys today with a message of love and life and health and healing that comes from within, because you've been given an ability to heal. It comes from within. You can't create it. You can nurture it. You can make sure it gets out. You can make sure there's no interference. But guess what? You've been given that. It's health from above, down, inside out. And that's the only way it helps. It comes from above, down into your body, from the inside out. And also within your body, it comes from your brain, down through your spinal cord, out the spinal nerves, and out to your body. Nothing heals in your body unless it gets a signal from the brain. And that's where I come in as a chiropractor. Are you getting the full signal from your brain to your body? Does your body function and heal as it was designed to? Well, if your design gets off, when you've got a kink in your neck or a subluxation in your spine, which is what that's called, and it doesn't have to hurt, any lost range of motion, you turn your head left, it doesn't go all the way. Guess what? There's subluxation there. That's a significant finding. That causes concern because of the nervous system that's in there. On the end of the nerves are organs. And if your body's not going to get the full signal from the brain to the body, guess what? You're not going to have the life you're supposed to have. You're going to slowly shut down and have problems. Well, you know, talking about just healthcare and medicine and our current healthcare system where we are in the United States, we spend more money than any other nation. No other nation spends the money we spend on our healthcare, but we have literally bottom of the line health outcome. We've got the worst health outcome of any country with toilets, folks, but we spend more money. We've got more drugs, more doctors, more in interventions, and it's not what we want it to be. And the problem is it's just going in the wrong direction. And where did it go wrong? And we, there's Peter Attia, a wonderful medical doctor that I follow. He calls it medicine 1.0, 2.0, and 3.0. So medicine 1.0, they had no clue what's going on, right? Basically medicine before modern science. And think like bloodletting and leeches and humors and mercury and snake oil and trial and error. And doctors deserve patterns, but they didn't really understand germs or physiology or hormones or inflammation, nutrition or genetics. So a barber would pull your teeth back in the day too. That's why they had the little stripes around the barber pole, because that's where they'd hang the bloody rags from pulling teeth. So clearly medicine 1.0 is, you got demons and bad blood or weak vibes, here, bite this root. Let me get my knife and cut something out of you. But then medicine 2.0 came along, and that's where we are now. Modern medicine became amazing at saving people after the disease. You can go get $1,000 worth of blood work every day, and that blood work will not tell you you're sick until well after you're sick, okay? You have to have hundreds of thousands of cancer cells to detect cancer in your body. You don't get sick from cancer. You're sick for years, and then you get cancer. So it's just the wrong way. You don't want to go. Okay, modern healthcare, antibiotics, surgery, emergency medicine, organ transplant, ICUs, all these things are amazing. You don't want to get hurt in any other country. You don't want to fall off a mountain in Tibet or Costa Rica or El Salvador. You want to be here to break an arm, because our emergency medicine is amazing at saving lives. Infections with antibiotics, you know, heart attacks, you know, of the four things that will kill you, and mark my words, you will die of one of these four things if it ain't an accident. Heart disease, cancer, Alzheimer's, and diabetes. If you live your full whole life, you will die of heart disease, cancer, Alzheimer's, or diabetes. It's just what happens. But it's happening way too soon in people's lives. And we're not addressing that. We're addressing the broken bones and the appendicitis, the premature babies. Oh, my God, we'd be able to save a baby from 2 and 3 pounds and do the neonatal ICU. But the weakness with medicine 2.0, where you're treating the disease mostly pharmaceutically after there's a problem, we end up with chronic disease, and it starts with obesity and diabetes and dementia and metabolic syndrome and chronic inflammation and cardiovascular disease. Those are problems for years before it's even medically detectable. Medicine 2.0, you know, you check your sugar when you're already diabetic, your arteries after they're already clogged, your hormones when they're wrecked, you know, your sleep after it's terrible, and your joints after they're destroyed. In chiropractic, we check everyone. We check babies. We check kids. You know, we x-ray kids, you know, as soon as they can stand sometimes when it's necessary, to see if there's any early misalignment. But certainly your kid that's wrestling and playing football and your daughter that's doing dance 4 hours a day, 5 days a week, that kid needs to be checked, because if there's any type of misalignment, any type of loss of curve in their spine, that leads to disease and degeneration in their spines. And, you know, I had a guy yesterday, amazing top tier athlete, like paid professional softball player at 55, their sponsored team. He gets paid to play. Unbelievable athlete, just wiry and just got some grit, this guy. And he's really not had too many problems with his spine. He flew lower back pain, and this is it. But now it's his neck and his shoulder, and he's all jacked up. And you take x-rays, and it's phase 3 degeneration. He's like, but I felt fine 2 months ago. But now we got a lot of work to do, and that could even shorten his career. We've got what we've got, but all that could be prevented with regular chiropractic care. In fact, for people that get regular chiropractic care for more than 5 years, they take 85% less pharmaceuticals than the people their same age. They have 59% less days hospitalized. They spend 1/3 the national average on their health care. Which brings us into medicine 3.0, where you want to predict, prevent, and personalize. That's what how we do it with chiropractic. We walk you through the phenomenal health exam. We do a detailed case history. What have you been through? What are you going through? What are your chief complaints? What are your goals? You know, how do you think you got here? Did you have trauma as a kid? Have you had recent trauma? You know, really getting deep to figure out exactly what you've been through and where you're at. We do bilateral weight scales. You put your foot on each scale. You should be balanced. If not, there's an imbalance in your body. We do digital posture analysis to measure the forces of physics on your body. If your head's too far forward or shifted off, that's causing problems. And those are significant findings. They cause concern because the nerve system runs through your spine. We do digital palpation, both static and motion. We do orthopedic and we do neurological tests. We do full neuro workups when it's necessary to figure out exactly what your body's going through. Then we have brand new state-of-the-art digital x-ray to see exactly where misalignments are. And you start going to medicine and like start getting all this stuff tested, it's going to take you months to navigate their bureaucracy, and it's going to cost thousands and thousands of dollars. But we get this testing down. We've got it down where it's quick, it's easy, it's affordable, and extremely effective at figuring out what the cause of your problem is. We do that in our office in less than an hour, door to door. Okay, we're on time for your appointments. If you're in our office more than an hour for your first exam, it's rare. And we've got it down because we care about our community, want to make it available to a lot of people. We've got it down where it's just $175. If you or a loved one want to get in, if you want to get checked, and we'll do it for free. Okay, if you're a radio listener, if you're hearing our podcast, if you're on YouTube, if you're on Instagram, if you get this message, just go to our website, fenchiro.com, fenchiro.com. 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And we will get you in at no charge to do the phenomenal health exam. Once again, all the testing, everything in x-rays, let's get an analysis and see what's up. But the way you do it, go to fenchiro.com. There's two links on there. One you can pay for. Don't pay. Just send us a message. Tell us how you heard about us. We'll contact you and we'll get you in as soon as we can. But, you know, back to the 3.0 stuff, you know, it can get really sciencey too. There's advanced blood testing. There's genetics and pharmacogenomics and PCR testing for the future. Like, remember the COVID test with the PCR? Well, you can do PCR testing with a swab if you're sick and tell exactly what bacteria or virus or fungus is in your blood and exactly what drug is going to treat it and if you're going to have a side effect for that drug. Holy crap. You know, and just amazing testing to see that. But don't let it get out of hand. You know, what are you doing to further your health? What are you doing to protect yourself from the neurodegenerative disease, from the Alzheimer's, from the diabetes, from the heart disease? Okay. It sounds hard to do, but it's not. You get adjusted. You eat healthy food. You move your body. It doesn't have to be crazy. There's a new study out on exercise that it shows it doesn't matter what you do. It's just you have to do it consistently. Don't think if you're 50 years old, you got to go lift the heavy stuff and run at your top speed in order to get healthy when in your 50s. It's not even, you don't have to do it. Even just a couple times a week, getting some light movement in can move the needle for you. But for you or your loved one, if you want to get in, if you're sick and tired of being sick and tired, if you're ready to get to the cause of your problem, come see me, Dr. James Ryan Finn at Finn Chiropractic, to get in. Once again, we've got a special for just our listeners. 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And get in. Let me see you. Let me see what we got. If not me, go see your chiropractor. They will guide you to health. Because remember, God loves you, your chiropractor loves you, and there's nothing you can do about it. Learn about

0: Jeff. What's up, buddy?
1: I was just thinking. They never tell you that when you grow up, one of the things that you'll miss are the games that you created with your friends in the neighborhood.
0: Oh, good days.
1: So I would have my buddy come over, and then we'd make up these games that were kind of like a hodgepodge of every game that you've ever played.
0: Kind of like the bikes we built.
1: Correct. Yes. And it's a grand experiment. In the beginning, nobody knows how to play the game, and you argue about what the rules are going to be. And in the end, everybody knows how to play the game. By the end of that summer, you know the rules, the neighborhood know the rules, and you play that game like it's the greatest game ever played.
0: But they still try to break the rules, right?
1: Oh, if you ain't cheating, you ain't trying. But at the end, Eddie, you're never going to play it again, and you'll think about it the rest of your life.
0: And the best game you ever played was that game.
1: Never been a better one.
0: Hey, you want to have a Gordo Smash, Jeff?
1: I do. I'd like that.
2: Gordo's, bringing the flavor and flair of Cuban food to Tallahassee since 1996.
3: Dr. James Ryan Finn, along with
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3: We are the team of Finn Chiropractic behind your back. That God loves you.
4: Your chiropractor loves you. And

0: That's it. Almost everything we see on a daily basis, the typical patient that comes in, 20, 30, 40 years old, 50, 60, 70, 80, 100. Yes, I've adjusted somebody 104 years old.
1: So cool.
0: Even our children that we see at 6 months, 12 months, 18 months, 2 years old, the most common reason for people showing up at the chiropractic office is spinal neglect. You just don't know.
1: You don't know what you don't know.
0: You don't know what you don't know. Like, we take x-rays of spines in an adult, and you're seeing degeneration that's been there for 15, 20, 30, 40, 50 years sometimes. You know, when we do analysis on children, a child that has been born, okay, average weight put on a child's head as the doctor grabs the head and pulls and twists is 50 pounds.
1: That's insane.
0: So the next time you're around the gym, like, grab a, I don't know, on a 45 plate, and imagine that hanging a baby, hanging that around a baby's neck.
1: Oh my God.
0: Holding them by the
1: Lord
0: feet. Like the mother would come at you with an axe if she had one handy, but that's considered normal. And then kids learn how to walk by falling thousands of times. Mm-hmm. And then now, you know, age of smartphones and tablets and video games and no physical activity and heavy backpacks and hours spent sitting. Our children, and then hence our adults, are more prone to forward head posture than they've ever been. And one of the big things is just the backpacks.
1: Mm-hmm. Yeah, so the average kid tends to carry 30 to 40% of their body weight in their backpack. And that is 3 to 4 times higher than what it should be.
0: Yeah, you should have your kid's backpack should be 10% of their body weight. We put for illustrative purposes, we've got a 25-pound kettlebell, and we put it in a backpack. See, I'm 175 pounds. You're probably 120-something. And so we put these things in there, and it's just ungodly heavy.
1: And uncomfortable and awkward.
0: And so, but that 25 pounds is really uncomfortable and really heavy, and you got to really grab it. That's like 6 pounds to your third grader.
1: Yeah.
0: You know, that's how heavy that feels to them, but they're not doing 6 pounds, they're doing 15 pounds. And I'm telling you, 25 pounds is really heavy for us. When you're talking about 10 or 15 pounds for a third grader, it's devastating.
1: Yeah, and there's a lot of risk to having kids that have really heavy backpacks too early. So, and it can cause postural issues, it can cause spine issues, and then that will carry into their adulthood as well. And it can even cause compression of the discs in your lumbar or your low back region.
0: Yeah, the stuff that said this. Yeah, as you stand up, all the weight goes on the bottom of your feet, but it kind of works its way down. You know, you've got the weight of your head on your shoulders, and if that's there and normal, it's like 8 or 10 pounds. But when your head's a centimeter forward head posture, it's not 8 or 10 pounds; it's 16 or 20.
1: Mm-hmm.
0: As your head comes forward, your upper back goes back. That puts extra pressure on your low back. And
1: it's like a teeter-totter.
0: It's like a teeter-totter. Mm-hmm. One end goes down, the other end goes up. And, you know, those nerves that come out, your brain runs your body through the nervous system, folks. That's just the way it works. If you cut the head off, the body ceases to work. Okay? If you cut the supply off of the brain flow to the body by a bone out of place from, I don't know, wearing a backpack, looking at video games, the stuff we're talking about, that diminished nerve flow shuts down your body. It doesn't work as well.
1: And if you think about it, so the conduction and the velocity of the nerves are being inhibited from that postural distortion from how heavy the backpacks are. So these kids are carrying around these really heavy backpacks, and they're not able to think as straight because they're carrying around something so heavy, it's throwing off their nerve flow to the rest of their body. So they're not going to function and think as clear as they could.
0: No, and that's it. I mean, it's just a physical problem that causes a neurological problem. If you guys are just tuning in, this is Dr. James Ryan Finn and Dr. Shannon Lord, team at Finn Chiropractic. Behind the fact that your chiropractor loves you, there's nothing you can do about it. We're bringing you guys a message of love and life and health and healing. But just talking today about forward head posture. And if you or a loved one are experiencing the symptoms of forward head posture, that could be neck pain. It could be shoulder pain. It could be dizziness, TMJ, pinched nerves, lower back pain. You could go see your medical doctor who gives medicines and take a chemical solution to your mechanical problem. Or you could come get the Phenomenal Health exam and correct the cause of that problem. So start writing the number down now. The first two callers, If you're on listening to podcasts, there's a link below. The first two callers can get the phenomenal health exam for free. It's 850-764-8432, 850-764-8432, 850-764-8432, or fincowra.com. But tell us about why our exam gets to the cause of people's problems.
1: So we sit down and we do a detailed case history. So we want to know what you've been through, what a day in your life is like, any traumatic things that have happened to you, all of those things that you've gone through throughout your entire life usually add up and cause you to have a lot of the issues that you have or the symptoms. And the symptoms are the first thing that bring people in, but those are the first things that go away.
0: And also the last thing to show up. By the time somebody comes in with degeneration in their spine, they've had a misalignment since they were in grade school or before.
1: Carrying backpack.
0: That's the spinal neglect, the backpack. Yes.
1: And then from there, we do range of motion studies. And we want to see how your neck and your mid-back and your low-back are moving. And most of the time, a lot of people have really restricted ranges of motion. And they'll tell me, oh, I feel something off here. It feels tight in here. And then from there, we do bilateral scales. So we have two different scales. You put one foot in the middle on each. And if you're weighing more on one side, that can be contributing to why you're having the symptoms that you're having.
0: And could it be the 4-inch thick wallet in the guy's back pocket?
1: Oh, yeah.
0: Could it be the 99-pound purse the woman's carrying?
1: 99 pounds.
0: Could it be that this child had a backpack that was three times as heavy as they were designed to carry on one shoulder their whole grade school, high school, career, college career.
1: Yeah, exactly.
0: So, yes, all those things contribute. And we measure that. We see the results of that.
1: Over 100 orthopedic neurological testings to be specific for your personal, what you're going through, what to help diagnose what's going on. So we can figure out how we
0: can
1: help.
0: Could be Ortolani's, could be Patrick Frobert's.
1: Exactly.
0: More about that means. Come on in, we'll tell you if you need it.
1: And then from there, if it's clinically necessary, we have digital x-rays at our own office. You don't have to go anywhere else. We have it right there. It's specific and it's quick. Low dosage radiation.
0: Yeah, state-of-the-art stuff is the lowest dose possible, which is great.
1: We actually re-x-ray after a period of time to see not only if we're correcting your spine, but go with that, your symptoms go away, but we want to make sure your spine's getting more straight and correct.
0: Yeah, and that's how we correct the cause, where others, even chiropractors, may adjust you and you will feel better. Are they taking a second x-ray after a short period of time to determine, did we really correct the cause? If the problem is the forward head posture, we measure that again. If the problem is lack of curve in the neck, we measure that again.
1: We like to be specific and thorough here.
0: And that's it. Your head's, you know, it's more like a bowling ball. Your head on your shoulder is more like a bowling ball than it is like a golf ball on a golf tee. Like a golf ball will only sit on the golf tee straight up.
1: Mm-hmm.
0: Okay. But you could hold a bowling ball straight up over your head for a period of time, probably a while, but like try to hold it a foot forward.
1: Mm-hmm.
0: And it just gets heavy. Well, that's what's happening with forward head posture. And that's what it's doing to people's spines. That's what it's doing to their nerves and the inside.
1: And then their curve in their neck gets flattened. If not, goes the opposite way, and we don't want to make that worse. So.
0: You know, the condition that it causes is called subluxation. So the bone's out of place, pressure's on the nerves. And in little people, these are our babies that had a birth trauma. These are the babies that had forceps. These are the babies that had a rough birth. These are babies that had a normal birth with 50 pounds of pressure. But any of those other things you want to get checked out. The C-section babies, where they don't just cradle you out because there's a big hole they reach into. They reach in there with a little suction cup and grab by whatever piece of head they can get. But those babies, the babies that are subluxated, demonstrate colic, ear infections, digestive problems, latching issues. So many. I had a baby, took an hour to feed. One adjustment, that baby fed in 20 minutes. Amazing.
1: Mm-hmm.
0: But the toddlers, that's the ear infections, the eczema. Now you're getting diagnosed with PDD and autism and developmental disorders and digestive issues. And then the school-age kids, that's your allergy, your asthma, your neck pain, your migraine headaches. All these school-age and high school kids with the headaches. But all that, if there's pressure on your nerves, can be corrected. We've helped thousands of people with conditions just like that from minutes old to 100 years old. The only way to know if we can help you or your loved one is to get you in for the Phenomenal Health Exam. And the number is
1: 850-
0: 764
1: Vita
0: 8432 FinCairo.com. 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I've got a special offer for you guys listening online and podcasts that you're listening to Dr. Finn and Dr. Lord, chiropractor behind the fact that your chiropractor loves you.

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1: This is Coach Sue Semrau calling to congratulate you guys for 15 years of broadcasting. You've been so faithful, so loyal to our Tallahassee community. You've made us laugh. You've made us cry. You've made us think. And you've taught us so much over the years. We appreciate you, who you are, and what you do.
0: 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On Real Talk 93.3. With SRN News, I'm Ron Taylor. The Secret Service says a person who opened fire on a White House security checkpoint is dead after being shot by officers who returned fire. It was the third incident of gunfire in the vicinity of President Trump in the past month. The Secret Service says none of its officers were injured yesterday and that President Trump, who was at the White House at the time, was not impacted. Authorities are bracing for the possibility that a damaged chemical tank at a facility in Southern California could leak or even explode. An evacuation order is continued into the Memorial Day weekend for some 40,000 residents of Garden Grove and several communities in the area. No timeline on when they can return. No injuries reported after the pressurized tank began overheating Thursday. Firefighters hope to find a way to cool off the chemical inside the tank so it won't leak or explode. Several shelters remain open, including three schools, throughout this Memorial Day weekend.
2: This is meteorologist Paul Frombly with your Real Talk 93.3 weather update. Mainly cloudy skies expected today with a chance of thunderstorms. High temperatures reach up to 88. Winds out of the south, 5 to 10 miles per hour. Partly cloudy skies tonight, slight chance for storms. Lows dip down to about 74. Partly cloudy skies tomorrow, chance of thunderstorms. High temperatures reach up to 87. 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Currently, it's 75 degrees.
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7: All right. right, here we go. This is Dr. James Ryan Finn and
8: Dr. Shannon Lord.
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8: there's nothing you can do about it.
7: That's right. We are coming to you guys today, Phenomenal Health Show, with a message of love and life and health and healing that comes from within your body. Because it's a fact. You've been given everything you need to heal. And it's just most people have an experience to that, and they don't. So either we mess it up or it gets messed up, but we have answers to that. We have a vitalistic practice where everything we do is designed to remove interference to your body's innate healing. And when you do, guess what? You do what you're designed to do. You heal. It's like gravity. If I drop this phone, Dr. Shannon, which way is it going to go down?
8: Down.
7: Are you sure it's going to go down?
8: Down.
7: Because of?
8: Gravity.
7: Yeah, it's a law. It's a law of physics. The laws of physiology in your body are no different. Your brain runs your body through the nervous system. When there's pressure on that, you don't do as well. You're better off getting that pressure taken off than not. So, you know, people with neck pain, back pains, headaches, menstrual problems, sinus problems, all millions and millions of people throughout the last 120 years have gotten help through chiropractic care because chiropractors take pressure off the nervous system and people function better. But getting you better is one of our primary concerns, but it's not the primary concern. Why would we not be worried about our patients getting better first and foremost, Dr. Shannon?
8: Because safety is the number one.
7: That's right. Safety. There's when you look at safety and efficacy of healthcare procedures, and you look at chiropractic versus medical, it's pretty darn safe to go to your chiropractor. One of the reasons we're bringing this up is at the week of this taping, there was an injury in a chiropractic office, and it was devastating to the person. And it does happen, but it's extremely rare. And there are certain types of adjustments that could cause that. One is a Y strap adjustment. You put a strap on your chin in the back of your skull and you pull as hard as you can. We don't do that. There's another one called a rotary break where you turn the head as far as you can and laterally flex it as far as you can and then thrust. We don't do rotary breaks. Those are the two that are the most dangerous. But when you look at risk of stroke from chiropractic and the upper and the cervical manipulation, which we don't do, we do adjustments. Mm-hmm. Even if we were to do that, just throw you on the table and start popping on your spine. They looked at 1.1 million Medicare people 60, 69, 90 years old, following them after a visit to either a chiropractor or a primary physician for neck pain. So the chiropractor, we're going to assume, adjusted them. The medical doctor, we're going to assume, did some medicine, mm-hmm. right?
8: Right.
7: So in this study, that's what this showed. So who do you think? You think messing with the neck made more stroke or less stroke than the ones that just got medicine at the doctor?
8: I would assume less.
7: Well, yeah, but I don't know. I would think, hey, if you're going to pop the neck, if you're mm-hmm. going to manipulate the spine, if you're going to even adjust the spine, even with a specific adjustment like we do, there's going to be a risk to that. And you're right. The study showed that after 7 days after the adjustment, there were 1.2 strokes in 1,000. But the one that went to the medical doctor, there were 1.4 in 1,000. So it's 1.2 versus 1.4, pretty similar.
8: Right.
7: Like just, it didn't do it. It was actually safer to go to the chiropractor than go to the medical doctor for that. And there's study after study after study that shows that there is no statistical risk to getting adjusted.
8: Well, here's the thing, too, is that all I'll say is there's a lot of stats behind the reasons why strokes happen. So most of the time it's due to cardiovascular diseases and cardiovascular health. So if you have high blood pressure, high cholesterol, you smoke, if you are overweight, obese, if you have diabetes, you're not exercising enough, you're drinking too much alcohol, and the 1 in 3 adults has at least one of these. That all can contribute to having a stroke. And 4 out of 5 strokes are preventable.
7: And which is why when you look at the whole population, forget about the ones that have look at the entire population, there's a risk of stroke, okay?
8: Right.
7: And the risk of stroke of you walking down the street and stroking out is greater then you go into the chiropractor and getting adjusted.
8: Yeah.
7: So getting chiropractic, and the statistics back that up. And like literally for us to injure somebody. And we have safety protocols in place to make sure that this doesn't happen. But it's just pretty darn rare. It's one in several million that this is even going to happen to you. It's so.
8: Plus, us as chiropractors, we go to school for, we have hours over 4,000 hours in chiropractic school.
7: 1,800 of that's clinical adjustment.
8: Mm-hmm. And along with that, we have to go through board testings and all of that.
7: Yeah, we have boards one, boards two, boards three, board four, Florida board.
8: Every board you can think of.
7: Gosh, it's a lot of boards. It's a lot of licensure.
8: We do a lot of studying. We have a lot of science-based class. A lot of the first 2 years of chiropractic school is all sciences, and then you get into clinical sciences. And we know when and how and where and when it's safe to adjust a patient. We're not going to just willy-nilly bring somebody in, put them on a table, and adjust them and let them walk out the door. We have very specific, thorough techniques and screening our patients.
7: And when you look at, okay, the most devastating thing that could ever happen would be called a vertebral artery dissection. Basically, you do a manipulation of the neck, which we don't do. We do adjustments. You manipulate the neck and the vertebral artery gives way.
8: Yeah, but here's the thing. That was already there.
7: Yeah, that's the thing. But it does happen. You can't say, okay, we had a guy come in our office. He laid down on his pin. The pin injured his chest. Like, he had a sore rib. He'd also flipped his lawnmower over the day before and didn't tell us. Like, so we don't know. The guy was injured on our watch. I own that.
8: Right.
7: Okay, that's not my fault, but I own that. It happened on my watch. So regardless of why it happened to the chiropractor, we own that in our office. We have safety protocols in place to make sure it doesn't happen. But if it does, we have safety protocols in place to know what to do when it does happen.
8: Exactly.
7: But the vertebral artery dissection in a chiropractic office, 1 in 5.8 million adjustments. So the average chiropractor would have to work for 1,430 years before it ever happened.
8: That's a long time.
7: And this study.
8: Very long time.
7: And this study, I'm going to say it's triple that. You know, I'd have to work triple 1,400 because 2/3 of these injuries happened either with a manipulation done by a medical doctor or a physical therapist.
8: Right.
7: So, you know, it's just safe to go to your chiropractor. If you're concerned about safety and you want to go to the safest chiropractor on the planet, you come to us. That's why we've developed the phenomenal health examination. That's why we developed our techniques that are very gentle, very specific, and very effective. The upper cervical adjustment is not a manipulation. Tell us the difference, Dr. Janet.
8: So with that, we find that when a person has a lot of issues with the upper neck, it's going to control a lot of the regulations in the rest of the body. So the central nervous system will come into place with that. So we find the atlas and the axis and we put it back into place, and it actually helps. We have arteries that go through that area in the spine. So that actually will directly and indirectly help with your blood pressure too.
7: Sure. So it lowers blood pressure.
8: Yeah, it's just a simple little drop. We use a drop mechanism. There's no cracking or popping or twisting. It's just a little drop. Puts it, your atlas and your axis right in, back into place.
7: Yeah, that's the upper cervical technique that we do. So we avoid that. But our exam, like we do, we've developed a phenomenal health exam. It is extremely deep. And you guys that are listening right now, if you've got neck pain or back pain or high blood pressure or cardiovascular disease, it is safe to come get adjusted. We just screen for that. If you're worried about, if you got any type of pain down your arm, digestion issues, menstrual problems.
8: You're not sleeping.
7: You're not sleeping. Come see your chiropractor. Let us see if chiropractic can help you. And the only way to know if we can help you, even though we may have helped thousands of people just like you, is to do the phenomenal health exam. And it's very comprehensive.
8: We start out with doing a very detailed case history. So we see where you've been through in life and know exactly what kind of history you have. Then we do a range of motion study, move your spine around. So we check out your neck, your lower back, and then we can do additional ranges of motion anywhere else we feel necessary. Then we put
7: shoulders,
8: you on,
7: elbows, wrists, all that.
8: We put you on some scales. 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You put 1 foot in the middle on each. 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And then from there, we feel your spine, see what levels in your spine are off or are causing this issue for you. And then from there, we'll take some x-rays if it's clinically necessary.
7: That's right.
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8: In our own office.
7: We don't x-ray everybody, but everybody that has medical necessity, we do, which is almost everybody. 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We x-ray, and that's just safety. 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We're doing a corrective procedure.
8: And we re-x-ray after a certain point, too.
7: 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So, yeah. 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But if you or a loved one want to see if we can help you, the first two callers right now, 764-8432. 764-8432. 764-VITA. I lost my head there. 764-8432. 764-8432. 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But you are calling Dr. Finn.
8: And Dr. Shannon Lord.
7: The doctors behind the fact that God loves you, your chiropractor loves you.

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11: All right, here we go. Dr. James Ryan Finn and
12: Dr. Shannon Lord.
11: We're the team at Finn Chiropractic behind the fact that God loves you, your chiropractor loves you, and there's nothing to do. We're coming to you guys today with a message of love and life and health and healing that comes from within you, because everything you need to be healthy is within you. You just need to have it uninterfered with what we do in our office. It's called vitalism.
12: You heal from me.
11: So one of the things, as I'm looking at you, I am examining you for biomarkers, Dr. Chan. So yeah. I'm seeing a smile on your face. I think you're happy.
12: Yes.
11: Like your skin is radiant and glowing. Been in the sun?
12: Yeah.
11: Yeah, there you go.
12: Yeah,
11: like,
12: me too.
11: You have shiny hair. Your coat is nice.
12: I have a coat. Oh, not my
11: your birth. Hair, like you're like yeah. If you're a dog, like you see your dog. If your dog's coat is all mangy and falling out, the health of your dog is probably what?
12: Very good.
11: No, if it's mangy
12: out, mangy, then no, it's not good.
11: So that's it. So you know your hair. I mean, all these things are biomarkers, and the point is today there's biomarkers and there's biohacks. Like, how do you look at yourself? What can we see, measure, examine on the body to see how the health of the body is? And like, first things first, look in the mirror. If you got big black bags underneath your eyes, there's some things you probably want to deal with that. You know, how's your skin? You know, what's another one?
12: So there's different levels of it.
11: Okay.
12: So molecular, histological, radiographic, and then physiological. And you just named off some physiological
11: ones.
12: So how you look, right? Your appearance. So but more in depth with...
11: Histological, that's getting your blood work every year. What was the other one?
12: Molecular.
11: So that's looking at everything underneath a microscope and examining how your cells, your telomeres have a lot to do with longevity as they get shorter with age. There's ways to protect that.
12: Mm-hmm.
11: Yeah, with your DNA. Yeah.
12: Yep.
11: Yep.
12: So any lab tests, if you want to measure your cholesterol, your blood pressure, your pulse, and then, even your sleep and x-rays, because x-rays is the radiographic level.
11: Yeah, that's it. And that's what we do in one of the things we do in our office. It's super
12: time. Really dictates.
11: The number one biomarker for how you're functioning and healing is to examine how your brain is connected to the body. So, yeah, one of the things we see is loss of curve in the neck, pulls. It's the most common thing we see, most common spinal abnormality. It pulls the spinal cord and nerves come out and don't get the signal out. But, you know, things that you can examine, one of the things is pretty simple is your heart rate. Most, you can go and put your finger on your pulse and with a simple timing device like a watch, you can measure, okay, how many beats per minute.
12: Mm-hmm.
11: And there's a certain range. You know, my phone does it. Like, it's when you go to my health app on my phone, it measures.
12: Or Apple Watch.
11: The Apple Watch. Yeah,
12: everyone
11: Apple
12: has
11: watch.
12: Those except me.
11: yeah, you're an anti-Apple Watch.
12: Yeah.
11: But my heart rate, okay, my minimum, when I'm working out, my minimum was 84. My last workout was 151 beats a minute. So, yeah, not too hard of a workout. My max heart rate, I'm 50, so 220 minus my age is 170. So that was I ran a mile. It was just kind of did my thing. But when you're looking at, one of the things I love to track and have for a long time is your morning resting heart rate. Okay, your resting heart rate, mine is 58, according to this. Average is 60 or 70, like just depends on your age. But the lower your resting heart rate, the better your heart is.

0: to get an extra nap. 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
1: And adapt with your body and what it's telling you.
0: Yep. Once again, if you guys are just turning in, this is Dr. James Ryan Finn. This is Dr. Shannon Lord at Finn Chiropractic. Your chiropractor loves you. There's nothing you can do about it. We're talking to you guys about biomarkers and things we can look at. One of the things that kind of bothers me is people, it's a biomarker, is your weight.
1: Mm-hmm. A lot of people chase losing weight.
0: Losing weight. And you should chase being healthy. Exactly. The healthier you are, the more normal your weight's going to be. Mm-hmm. And if you're overweight, yeah, that's going to tax your heart, tax your joints, all this other stuff. But listen, we have patients in our office that are big dudes and big gals. And I'll put my big dudes and big gals up against some of them skinny ones as far as health and longevity is going to be all day long because they're healthy people.
1: Exactly.
0: You can be overweight and healthy, and that's it. Mm-hmm. And so because they exercise, they eat right, they're getting adjusted, they manage their stress. So
1: those BMI charts aren't as accurate as they should be.
0: Yeah, I'm overweight. I'm 5'8", 170 pounds. I am overweight. And that's just it. When I really, that's on the chart. When I've had my actual BMI tested, it's 16 or 17. I have very low body fat, but
1: it doesn't factor in like your muscle mass, your bone density, your body composition, you know, whatever race or sex you are. It can throw it off. The BMI chart can be a little simple if you just, too simple, and it only bases it off of height and weight. If you just kind of go off of the one you find online, your body's a lot more complicated than that, so don't rely too heavily on that. And it's not about whether you're skinny or if you're overweight. It's about, okay, am I eating healthy? Am I doing the right things? Am I healthy? You can be losing weight and not eating anything versus you can be a little heavier, but you're eating the right things. You're heading on the right track. It just takes time for some people, especially if you have any other chronic underlying conditions or any complicating factors with your hormones or anything like that. And you can really know whether you're healthy or not based off of the biomarkers that we're talking about too. So if you started out and your heart rate used to be higher and then it's lower now, that's showing
0: you. That's a win. Yeah. And if you're your resting heart rate is lower, then it's a win. So if your max heart rate's better, it's a win. Like, there's all things to do with the heart rate. The other thing is just, you know, there's things you can measure pretty easy. Steps. Are you getting your 10,000 steps in? You know, here's the one that comes to mind.
1: The sit to rise test.
0: Yeah, the sit to rise test. Yes. Can you sit down? There's two ways to do this. One, sit down, pick your feet up just a little bit so you're totally sitting down and stand up. Can you
1: crisscross applesauce?
0: Yeah, no, just the one on the chair.
1: Yeah.
0: So sit down in a chair. Mm-hmm. Okay, just sit down in a chair, pick your feet up a little bit and stand up. Can you do that 30 times? You should be able to do that 30 times. So that's still kind of a basic one. The next level is cross your legs at the ankle while standing up and sit down. You should be able to sit down without flopping down. You should be able to sit down without putting a hand down or an elbow down or a knee down. But for each hand or elbow or knee you use, you get a point. So on the way down, you could get maximum 5 points. A perfect score would be 0. Or if you stand up, same thing. Do you need a hand, an elbow, or a knee? Or can you just, with your sitting from crisscross Indian sauce, just stand up? That would be 0 points. So people that get 5 or more points with that, like you're having trouble getting down, getting up, you're twice as likely to die in the next 6 years. So not so good. Same thing with the sit down, stand up. Can you do that in a short period of time, standing up and sitting down out of a chair? If not, you need to work on your fitness. And that's another test or biomarker that we can see. So once again, we all should be getting our blood work at our doctor every year and letting them check your blood work. But the problem is this, Dr. Shannon, if you get your blood work every year, when's it going to show you're sick, before or after?
1: After.
0: So if you're having any of the warning signs, okay, these are biomarkers. How do you feel? You know, are you having headaches or menstrual problems or high blood pressure or depression or numbness or tingling or sciatica
1: or
0: neck pain
1: sick.
0: Or dizziness or fatigue or acid reflux or food intolerances or allergies or asthma or ear infections or frequent colds or constipation or attention focus details? Oh, I just saw something. Shiny squirrel. Anyway, sleep problems, eczema, skin problems. Like if you're having any of these problems, those are warning signs you're not functioning and we can help you with those. So how would we do that, Dr. Shannon?
1: Well, we as chiropractors, we look to the spine for your health. So if you're not healing properly, if you're tired of feeling sick and tired, there's a reason that you're not healing. And that's where we come in. and we do a deep analysis and we figure out what's

0: causing this issue. We come to the root cause of it, and we want to see, okay, if you're not healing, it's for a reason. So if you want to come check out our office, we do a very deep analysis with that, and we'll see not only why do you feel this way and explain it to you as well. So a lot of it has to do with your spinal health, and where if you have a loss of curve in your neck, if you have...
1: There's the biomarker. There's your sign. You're not functioning. You're not healing.
0: We take the x-rays. We take that radiographic component of a biomarker and see... Most of the reason that you're not healing right is because your x-rays are showing it, and then your body is not able to adapt to the environment as well because your spine isn't where it's supposed to be.
1: That's it. So if you want to get in, we have a special online, thinchiro.com. If you're one of the first two callers right now, you or your loved one, if you need to get in to have the phenomenal health exam, we will do it absolutely no charge. 850-764-VITA, 764-8432, 850-764-8432, 850-764-8432. You're calling me, Dr. James Ryan Finn.
0: Dr. Shannon Lord.
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4: Good morning and welcome to The Flatline. I'm your host, Rick Hughes, and for the next few minutes, please stick around. It'll only be about 30 minutes of motivation, some inspiration, a whole lot of education, and as we always say, no manipulation, because we don't con people, we're not soliciting money, we're not trying to sell you anything. We just want to give you something, give you information. Information that will help you verify and identify the plan of God for your life if you are interested. 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Success in your life is going to depend on which one of those you use. Heads you win, tails you lose. If you're hearing The Flatline for the first time, you can go to our website, rickhughesministries.org, rickhughesministries.org. There you'll find who we are and what we do. We've been going this radio show now for over 20 years. And we may be new in your area. We've been getting a lot of new contacts lately, a lot of new stations lately. So we're very grateful if you're hearing us for the first time this morning. Appreciate your prayers and your encouragement. So I am the host of the Flatline, Flatline Broadcast, F-L-O-T. And please understand, it's not a political show. Politics is the last thing I'm here to talk about. Don't need another politician making comments about that. This particular radio show you're hearing right now is designed to give you accurate information, not useless human speculation. The information I'm talking about is God's plan for your life. Isaiah 29:11 puts it pretty plain. He says here, "For I know the plans that I have for you, declares the Lord, plans for prosperity and not for disaster, to give you a future and a hope." And that's something that you can claim. That's God's plan for your life, to bless you and to give you a wonderful life. I don't know how things are going in your life right now, but is it possible that things are not very good? Socially, financially, spiritually? Are all of these things spiraling down and dragging you down with them? Is your life a mess? It's a fair question. Is your life a mess? I know, it's none of my business, but wait a minute. It just might, maybe, I can be the answer to your prayers. See, my team and I, we are in what I call the rescue business. We're soul rescuers. We're in the rescue business. I think we can come to your home and bail you out financially, nor can we come and give you physical support as you wade through the disaster some of your decisions might have caused, but we can give you something much more valuable than gold. Again, I repeat, we can give you something much more valuable than gold. The psalmist wrote in Psalm 119, verse 72, "The law of your mouth is better to me than thousands of gold and silver pieces." As a matter of fact, we have invested thousands of our own dollars in hoping to find you. That's why you're hearing me speak this morning. It's not an accident, but rather a divine appointment. It all depends on you and what you do with the information I'm about to give you. Proverbs 1:5 says, "A wise person will hear and increase in learning, and a person of understanding will acquire wise counsel." The one thing I can give you this morning is knowledge. But unfortunately, as Proverbs 1:22 says, "Fools hate knowledge." The knowledge I'm talking about on this radio show called The Flatline is divine viewpoint. On the other hand, there's a lot of human viewpoint, two different types of knowledge, divine viewpoint, human viewpoint. And all of this floats around. Most of it is the human viewpoint stuff is related to people and circumstances, saying that that'll make you happy. If you date the right person, marry the right person, make the right money, do the right things, you'll be happy. And that's not true. unhappy people take their unhappiness with them wherever they go. So let's talk about those decisions, the decisions you have to make. Every day, we make hundreds of decisions. My wife asked me today, what time are we going to the studio? And I said, well, I made a decision. We're going to leave at this time and go down and record the radio show. Every day, we make hundreds of decisions. And most of those decisions, as you know, are related to our habits and our responsibilities. And we decide to maintain our cleanliness. We decide to maintain our health. We decide to do our chores. But here's a simple statement for you to remember. Bad decisions limit future options. I'm going to say it again. Let it go into your brain. Don't forget it. Bad decisions limit future options. The motivation for our decisions that we make can be mental, hopefully, or emotional. The scriptures say this in Proverbs 23:7, as a man thinks in his heart, so is he. So the truth is that you are a product of your decisions, and the real you is what you think, not what other people are seeing. Did you hear that, Proverbs 23:7? As he thinks in his heart, so is he. That's why I said the real you is what you think. Here is the single greatest decision you could ever make. Allow me to give you this information. Matthew 22:42, what think ye of Christ? Whose son is he? Those are the words that Jesus asked the questions of the Pharisees while they were quizzing him about the laws of Moses. Those questions they were asking him were designed to trap him, but he was aware of their intent. Matthew 22:18, but Jesus, knowing their evil intent, said, you hypocrites, why are you trying to trap me? Those Pharisees who were grilling him, the religious leaders of the day, the Pharisees and the Sadducees and the scribes, they were the religious rulers. They had no interest in discovering his true identity. But there was one Pharisee who was curious enough to come to Jesus in secret and quiz him about things that Jesus was doing and saying. That individual's name was Nicodemus, and we find him in John 3:1-3. Now there was a Pharisee, a man named Nicodemus, who was a member of the Jewish ruling council. He came to Jesus at night and said, Rabbi, we know you are a teacher who's come from God, for no one could perform the signs you are doing if God were not with him. Jesus replied, truly, truly, I tell you this, no one can see the kingdom of God unless they're born again. That was a shock to hear that. Born again, he didn't quite figure out what that meant. And that's what the Lord Jesus Christ is about to describe to him. What does it mean to be born again? And that's what I'd like to describe to you this morning. What does it mean to be born again? All right, trying to get one sheet of paper apart from the other sheet of paper here. This statement about being born again stunned old Nicodemus because he equated it with physical birth. He got to thinking about going back into my mother's womb and being born again. The truth was that Nicodemus had a decision to make, and it was going to be the most important decision in his whole life. In John 3:16-18, the Lord Jesus Christ spoke these words to him. For God so loved the world that he gave his one and only Son, that whosoever believes in him, notice that, believes in him, shall not perish, but have eternal life. For God did not send his Son into the world to condemn the world, but to save the world through him. So verse 18, whoever believes in him is not condemned, but whoever does not believe stands condemned already, because they have not believed in the name of the Son, the name of God's one and only Son. So there's no middle ground here. That's the bottom line. No middle ground. Either you believe or you don't believe. Either he would believe and receive eternal life, or he would not believe and receive condemnation. Well, I'm happy to tell you that Nicodemus did believe in Christ, and I can prove that to you because after the crucifixion of the Lord Jesus Christ, when Nicodemus, along with Joseph of Arimathea, came to Caesar to ask for the deceased body to be given to them, In John 19:38 through 40, later Joseph of Arimathea asked Pilate for the body of Jesus. Joseph was a disciple of Jesus, but secretly. He did it secretly because he feared the Jewish leaders. With Pilate's permission, he came and took the body away, and he was accompanied by Nicodemus. There's our man right there. He is. He was accompanied by Nicodemus, the man who earlier had visited Jesus at night. Nicodemus brought a mixture of myrrh and aloe, about 70 pounds of it. And taking Jesus' body, the two of them wrapped it with spices and strips of linen, and this was in accordance with the Jewish burial customs. So, just like Nicodemus, I encourage you to decide for yourself, who is Jesus Christ? Was he indeed the Son of God, or was he not? Your decision concerning his true identity is critical. So consider this. What actually happened to the body after he was buried? Because we know it disappeared. Some people say it was stolen by his disciples, and some say he resurrected. What do you believe? Because the scriptures do say that he was resurrected and he was seen by many, many people after the body disappeared out of the tomb. So here's a simple question. Why did he have to die? What was the reason for that? Why did he have to die? And the answer comes out of his mouth in Matthew 17:22. When they gathered together in Galilee, he said this to them, "The Son of Man's going to be delivered into the hands of men." And in Matthew 17:23, "They will kill him, and on the third day he will be raised to life." And the disciples were filled with grief. His death, his burial, and his resurrection was God's plan all along. Jesus told Nicodemus that in John 3:16, "God so loved the world that he gave his only begotten Son." There it's the plan. So since you and I are not able to redeem ourselves, in fact, we can't do it no matter how hard we try, because the Bible says there are none that are righteous, no, not even one. So it was the Lord Jesus Christ who redeemed us. Galatians 6:13 tells us that. Quote, "Christ has redeemed us from the curse of the law, having become a curse for us. For it is written, cursed is everyone who hangs on a tree." When you place your faith in what Christ did for you, that's a simple decision. And you can experience this new birth that Jesus told Nicodemus about. With this new birth comes a new identity. You can be a new person. It happened to me when I was 22 years old. I walked in the house one night with a date with a girl, walked out of that house, the same person on the outside, but different on the inside. In 2 Corinthians 5:17, the Bible clearly says if anyone is in Christ, he is a new creation. All old things have passed away, and behold, all things have now become new. That's what happens when you receive Christ as your Savior. You're born again, spiritually speaking. Not physical, but spiritual. This new creation is called a spiritual life, which you did not possess prior to being born again. You see, when you were born, you had a body, you had a soul, you had a spirit. But you were identified with Adam's original sin, so you were placed under condemnation. Adam's original sin was imputed to you, and you died spiritually, and you needed to be born again spiritually. So when you accept Christ as your Savior, you're given a new status. The moment you believed in his true identity, and that being the Son of God who takes away the sin of the world. In John 1:29, the next day John saw Jesus coming towards him, and here's what John said, "Behold, the Lamb of God who takes away the sin of the world." Our sins were paid for by means of his death, burial, and resurrection. No person can equal God's righteousness, but according to Scripture, when you believe in him and receive him as your Savior, you are given equal righteousness with God. Now you understand God is perfect, and you are made perfect in God's eyes. 2 Corinthians 5:21. Listen carefully. "For he," that's God, made him, that's Christ, the one who knew no sin, to be sin for us, so that, or in order that, we might become the righteousness of God by means of him. That's why you can have a relationship with God. Because of what Christ did, his righteousness was given to you. So on the cross, it was a swap-out deal. He took your sin. He offers you his righteousness. And when you receive him as your Savior, that righteousness is imputed to you so that you are now able to have fellowship with God. I told you earlier that my team and I are in the rescue business, soul rescue business. The information I've given you this morning will rescue you from the doom awaiting Satan and the fallen angels who followed him in his rebellion in heaven. That's identified in Revelation 20 as the lake of fire. We need to thank God for loving us so much that he would allow his only begotten Son to be our Redeemer. We don't have to go to the lake of fire, thank God. So I'd like to ask you one simple question this morning. If you died today, would you go to heaven? If you died today, would you go to heaven? Don't say I'm trying, or I sure hope I could go, because the Bible says you can know it for sure, for a fact. In 1 John 5:10 through 13, here's how you know you're going to heaven. He who believes in the Son of God has the witness in himself. And he who does not believe God has made him a liar, because he has not believed the testimony that God gave of his Son. And this is the testimony, that God has given to us eternal life, and this life is in his Son. He who has the Son has life, and he who does not have the Son of God does not have life. These things I've written to you who believe in the name of the Son of God. Now here it comes, listen. So that you may know, K-N-O-W, that you may know that you have eternal life and that you may continue to believe in the name of the Son of God. By placing your faith in the finished work of Jesus Christ on that cross, you are given eternal life and you don't have to worry about it any longer. I received an email this morning from a listener that thanked me for teaching him that, so that he's now confident. And if he dies, he's going to heaven. You know, none of us have a guarantee we'll even be here tomorrow. We read the news every day about planes going down, cars crashing, people shot and blown up in wars. Nobody knows what day they're going to die. Only God knows that. He knows the time and the manner and place of our departure. Of course, we would all hope we could just go to bed one night and wake up in heaven, but it's not always the way it happens. But it is possible that if it does happen unexpectedly, you can have confidence that you are going to heaven. So I ask you to please make a decision today while there is still time, because it's never, ever too late. Where you are currently right now, you could do this. You could bow your head listening to me on the radio, and if you're driving, don't bow your head. Pay attention to the road, but You could bow your head in your home or in your office, and you could pray a prayer, a simple prayer. You could say, Heavenly Father, I'll help you with the words. Listen to them. Repeat them after me. Heavenly Father, I know I'm a sinner. I believe Christ died for me. I'm willing to receive him as my Savior. Thank you for saving me today. There are people that argue that, and there are people said, oh, you can't get saved by praying a simple prayer like that. However, the Bible says, whosoever shall call upon the name of the Lord shall be saved. If you prayed that prayer, and this is the first time you've ever done anything like that, this is the day you were born again. This is your new spiritual birthday. Write the date down. Write down this day in May, that it is May the 3rd, 2026. This is your new spiritual birthday. The next thing we will teach you on this radio show is how to take advantage of all the wonderful resources, all the wonderful assets you have as a child of God. Since you're now a member of the royal family of God, And as such member, you have new privileges and new power. For example, the Bible is your owner's manual. It is your most powerful and prized possession. Do you have a Bible? If you don't, I suggest you get one quickly and start reading in the book of John. It's a great place to read. But listen to what Hebrews 4:12 tells us. Listen carefully. Hebrews 4:12, for the word of God is living and powerful and sharper than any two-edged sword, piercing even to the division of soul and spirit and joints and marrow, as a critic of thought and intents of the heart. So the word of God is found in the Bible. We know it as divine viewpoint, the mind of Christ. So when you get a Bible and read the Bible and learn the Bible and claim the promises in the Bible, you have your most powerful and prized possessions. Paul said, I've given you this treasure, and treasure is the word thesaurus. It's a word treasure. The word treasure in your soul and the mentality of your soul is what the Lord Jesus Christ wants you to do. Now that you are a new spiritual species because of your accepting Christ as your Savior, you have to learn how to think. And you're told to do that in many different verses. For example, in Philippians 2:5, let this mind be in you, which was also in Christ Jesus. Let this mind be in you, which was also in Christ Jesus. So that's saying you need to learn to think like he thought. We call that divine viewpoint, not human viewpoint, divine viewpoint. Let this viewpoint, this mind be in you that was also in Christ Jesus. And it goes on to say, who humbled himself and made himself not equal. Humility is the key to this mindset. Arrogance won't work in the Christian life because it's always you justifying why you're right and everybody else is wrong. So you have to learn to get over that arrogance and operate under a concept of humility, which is orientation to authority. In Romans 12:2-3, the Bible says, do not be conformed to this world, but be transformed by the renewing of your mind. There it is again, to change the way you think. Think in terms of humility, not arrogance. So that, in order that, you can prove what is that good and acceptable and perfect will of God. The writer of this verse went on to say, for I say, through the grace given to me, that everyone who is among you should not think of himself more highly than he ought to think. That's arrogance. But to think soberly, there's a humility, as God has dealt to each one of us a measure of faith. So as you become a Christian, you put your faith in the Lord Jesus Christ. You become a new racial species, member of the royal family of God. And then you have to learn to think in a different way, thinking divine viewpoint, not human viewpoint. These verses tell us that the Christian must renovate his thinking. You and I are living souls, and our souls have mentality. And every decision that we make starts with a thought. And that thought becomes an attitude, and that attitude becomes an action. So if you stick with me through this radio show, you will see that God wants you to have clear and lucid understanding of who he is and what he's provided for you, his child, as you're living in the devil's world. Our Heavenly Father made it clear through the teachings of Jeremiah, this thing. Jeremiah 9:24. See if you can pick it up here. What does he want you to do? But let him who glories, glory in this, that he understands me and knows me, that I am the Lord exercising loving kindness and judgment and righteousness in the earth. I want to tell you there's a difference between knowing God and understanding God. I talk to many people that know him, but not many that understand him. You yourself may indeed know God, but do you understand the God you know? If you stay with me every Sunday morning here on the Flatline Radio Show, I will show you just exactly what the scriptures teach concerning the spiritual life and how to live it victoriously. Remember, the words you want to hear at the judgment seat of Christ are these words, well done, my good and faithful servant. Hopefully, we got one thing squared away today. And hopefully, now you understand and you know for certain that you have eternal life. Next comes how to live while I'm still here in this mortal body on planet Earth behind enemy lines, I say it. Becoming a Christian doesn't mean all your troubles will go away. That's not what it means. It just means that you will now have a divine resources available to you if you learn how to use them. I see many Christians do a lot of weird things, and they call it normal. As a matter of fact, some of the most abnormal people in the world are confused Christians who have never taken the time to understand how the Christian life operates. Yes, they know God, but they don't understand God. They make their own rules up. They come up with words like, surrender your life to Christ, brother. Dedicate yourself to God, brother. Rededicate yourself to God, brother. Have you ever done that? Did you go down and rededicate your life or surrender your life or dedicate your life and you wound up a week later the same person? These are all gimmicks to stimulate your emotion. You will never hear me asking you to do anything like that. So if you're interested in learning, wanting to learn what God expects out of you, I hope you'll come back next week, same time, same place. At that time, I will introduce to you the protocol plan of God. I'll give you a little hint. Think about this before you hear me next week. If I ask you, what do I have to do to be a good Christian? Well, how will you answer it? Maybe write it on a piece of paper and you can read it to me next week. If I said, tell me how to be a good Christian, what would you tell me? You're going to be surprised when I tell you next week the answer to that, because this is where most people get it wrong right off the bat. When I accepted Christ as my Savior, that was what I wanted to know. What do I need to do to be a good Christian? It took me almost 2 years to find out what it took, because I got running around in circles with all kind of weird stuff. So, what does it take to be a good Christian? If I just accepted Christ in your church and the pastor said, take him over to the side and talk to him, and I ask you, what must I do to be a good Christian? What would you tell me? You need to think about that, because that's what we're going to discuss. That's what we're going to show you. Verify it, identify it with Scripture so that you will understand it without a doubt. What you must do to be the kind of Christian God wants you to be. I'm very grateful for the time you've given me this morning. Thank you for listening to me. Thank you for being a part of our show. You can always get in touch with us through rickhughesministries.org. 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If you call and get an answer machine, be sure you speak slowly, distinctly, so we can call you back. I understand your name and number. Okay? Well, thank you for giving me a few minutes this morning. I pray that this show encouraged you, and I pray this is the day that your life changed forever. I pray this is the day you accepted Christ as your Savior. So until next week, this is your host, Rick Hughes, saying thank you for being with me here on The Floodline.
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2: With SRN News, I'm Michael Harrington in Washington. A man who opened fire near a White House security checkpoint last night is dead. The Secret Service says it was the third incident of gunfire in the vicinity of President Trump in the past month. Mr. Trump was at the White House at the time, but the Secret Service says he was not impacted. The man was near the 17th Street and Pennsylvania Avenue checkpoint when he pulled a weapon out of a bag and began to fire. President Trump says a deal with Iran, including the opening of the Strait of Hormuz, has been largely negotiated. He announced this on social media after talks with Israel and other allies. The deal, described as a memorandum of understanding, still needs finalization. It aims to end the war and includes a two-month negotiation over Iran's nuclear program. The U.S. would end its blockade of Iran's ports. Iran has signaled narrowing differences in the talks, but says more talks are needed. This is SRN News.
3: This is meteorologist Paul Frombly with your Real Talk 93.3 weather update. Daytime highs approaching 88 today under partly cloudy skies with a chance of thunderstorms. South winds 5 to 10 miles per hour. Slight chance for storms tonight, lows around 74. Chance of thunderstorms tomorrow, high of 87, a blend of clouds and sun. 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Right now, it's 73 degrees.
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7: Good morning and welcome to The Flatline. I'm your host, Rick Hughes, and for the next few minutes, please stay with me. It won't be long, as Jack said, 30 minutes of motivation, inspiration, education, and always without manipulation, because we don't play games. 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What we're going to ask you to do is listen up. Listen as I try to verify and identify the plan of God for your life, and if it's possible, if I can do that, then you are free to orient and adjust to the plan if you'd like to do so. 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And that's a military analogy for the main line of resistance used in the Army and the battlefield concept. As a Christian, a believer in the Lord Jesus Christ, you can have a main line of resistance in your soul, in the mentality of your soul, an invisible main line of resistance based on 10 unique problem-solving devices we try to share with you on this radio show. 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But this morning, for those of you that might be listening to our program, I'd like to welcome you to the show. I wish we had a way to gauge how many are actually listening to these various cities when we broadcast. But if you ever find time, if you ever can do this, let us know you're listening in what city you're calling from. You can do that by calling our toll-free number, 800-831-0718, and just leave a message. 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Just tell me where you are and that you're listening, and we know that we're not wasting money in that radio market. 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I realize some of you are longtime listeners and some maybe new listeners, so forgive me if I repeat a few things in my attempt to bring everybody up to speed and put us all on the same page. Last week I ended our show by asking you a simple question. So let me start off by asking you this question. Do you remember what I asked you? Do you remember what I said to you last week? Because I asked you to tell me how to be a good Christian. If you consider yourself to be a good Christian, should I copy your lifestyle? In the early 70s, I was invited to hold a revival at a local church and was giving an invitation for folks to come forward, you know, like an altar call. I was a young Christian, just barely into the ministry in those days, and I was inviting people that wanted to come forward and dedicate their life to Christ. One particular individual came and said he had dedicated and rededicated many times, but it never seemed to work because he always wound up doing the same sinful habits, same sinful things. So he asked me exactly how he was supposed to dedicate his life so he could overcome these sinful habits. Remember, I was a young evangelist at the time, and although I knew what it took for someone to be saved, absolutely, I did understand that, but I was confused about how to live the Christian life. The truth was that I did not know the answer to his question. I was sincere, but clueless to the mechanics of the Christian life. Was there a particular word that expressed victory over sin and failure? Could I have told him that he needed to surrender or that he needed to yield? And exactly how was that supposed to work? I remember years ago a tract someone gave me that supposedly told you what to do after you got saved. It was an acrostic by the word GROW, G-R-O-W. Go to God in prayer was the G. Read your Bible was the R. Obey God, that's the O. And the W stand for witness for Christ. When I thought about that, it occurred to me that these are things good Christians do, but that doesn't mean that's the way to become a good Christian. So they were not the answer I was searching for. There had to be something that I was missing. There had to be something more. And I was curious. I was hungry. And the reason is so much of our Christian worship is just ritual without reality. And of course, that is meaningless. So thank goodness, because of God's grace and my hunger, I was led to a pastor that actually knew the mechanics to the life I was seeking to live. His teaching made sense and was instructing me in exactly what I was looking for. And so I hope God will use my messages on this radio show to do exactly the same thing for you. If you're searching, if you're hungry, if you want to know the answer, what I have to do to be a good Christian. So let's go back to the question one more time. What should I do to be a good Christian? The first answer is found in Paul's writing in the book of Ephesians chapter 5, verse 18, where we find these words, be filled with the Spirit. No one ever brought that up to me after I got saved. No one ever told me what that meant. No one ever mentioned that verse to me. But the simple truth is that we cannot execute the Christian spiritual life without the filling of the Holy Spirit. The Lord Jesus Christ let his disciples know that he was going to send the Holy Spirit to them for the purpose that they would be able to complete their particular mission. This is what he told them. Listen carefully. In John 14:16, Jesus said, "And I will pray to the Father, and he will give you another helper." That obviously the Lord is going to leave, so he's going to send a helper for them. "And he will abide with you forever. The Spirit of truth, whom the world cannot receive because it neither knows him nor sees him. But you will know him, for he will dwell with you and he will be in you." In John 14:26, "But the helper, the Holy Spirit, whom the Father will send in my name," and listen carefully now, "he will teach you all things and bring to your remembrance all things that I said to you." So there was the ministry of the Holy Spirit instructing the disciples. And you may ask, why did he do that? What's he going to teach them all things? What does that mean? Don't forget, these are the guys that wrote the scriptures. These are the guys that recorded the events of the life of the Lord Jesus Christ so we could have it in writing and study it today. They needed this so they could write the scriptures. I mean, you and I are also indwelled and sealed by the same Holy Spirit at the moment of our salvation. When I got saved, that night that I accepted Christ as my Savior, no one told me that I was indwelled by the Holy Spirit. Listen to Ephesians 1:13. In him you also trusted, that's Christ, after you heard the word of truth, the gospel of your salvation, to whom, in whom also, having believed, here it comes now, listen, you were sealed with the Holy Spirit of promise, who is the guarantee of our inheritance until the redemption of the purchased possession to the praise of his glory. So you are sealed. The Holy Spirit is sealed. He seals us. That means we're God's possession. He owns us. I don't know if you ever remember how people used to do canning in the old days and they'd put a seal on the jar and canned fruit, canned tomatoes, canned whatever, and it stayed fresh until you broke the seal. The Holy Spirit seals us until God calls us home. But I want you to understand there's a difference between the indwelling of the Holy Spirit and the filling of the Holy Spirit. Two different words, indwelling of the Holy Spirit and the sealing of the Holy Spirit. Actually, that's the same word. Let me put it to you this way. There's a difference between the indwelling and sealing of the Holy Spirit and the filling of the Holy Spirit. So there's the word I want you to understand, filling and sealing or indwelling. Here's what is not being taught today. Unfortunately, never, hardly ever is it taught in pulpits today, that sin quenches the Holy Spirit's ministry to us. So when we sin, we don't lose the indwelling or the sealing of the Holy Spirit, but we do cease to be filled with the Holy Spirit. Paul identified this battle that every Christian faces in Galatians 5:16-17. Here's what he wrote. I command you, walk in the Spirit, and then you will not fulfill the lusts of the flesh. For the flesh lusteth against the Spirit, and lusteth mean wars, and the Spirit wars against the flesh, and these are contrary to one another, so that you don't do the things that you wish you could do. That word flesh refers to your sinful nature. Unfortunately, it's Adam's unpleasant gift to us. In Romans 5:12, therefore, just as through one man, Adam, sin entered into the world and death through sin, and thus death has now spread to all men because all men have sinned. So now we all have a sinful nature. Now we all need to be born again if we want to have a relationship with God. But in regards to that sinful nature, the tricky part is this, that not all Christians have the same lust pattern. By that I mean some people lust for money, and they'll steal from you. Some people lust for alcohol or drugs, and it's been my unfortunate situation to have to bury a few friends that got hooked on alcohol or drugs, including family members. Some people lust for power. Some people lust for attention or approbation lust. And you know some people lust for sexual pleasure. The bad thing is the self-righteous Christian who thinks he's better than you since he doesn't lust for what you lust for. His lust may be power lust or approbation lust, whereas your pattern may be more immoral. So he assumes that he's just a better Christian than you because he doesn't fall for the things you fall for. Let me tell you that sin is sin, and sin comes in three different packages. Sins of the mind, what you think, sins of the tongue, what you say, and sins of the flesh, what you do overtly. When you or I, the Christian, when we commit a sin, we immediately break fellowship with God. We don't lose the indwelling of the Holy Spirit, But we break fellowship with God because why? Why do we break fellowship with God? Because the Bible tells us that the Holy Spirit is quenched in greed when we sin. That means he is now under control of the carnal nature. If you commit a sin in your life, you get in under control of your flesh, under control of your sin nature. Let's say if you get jealous. Jealousy is a sin. Sin of the mind. Fear is a sin. Sin of the mind. Bitterness is a sin. Sin of the mind. So you get into one of these areas, and immediately your flesh takes over. And that means you're now in the control of that carnal nature. So listen, at any moment of any day, right now, 24/7, the very moment you're hearing me, I'm asking you, which one's controlling your life? Are you controlled by your Holy Spirit? Or are you being controlled by your sin nature? Which one? You might not even realize you're being controlled by your sin nature, because I'll tell you in a minute, sin can be easily sneaky. So this leads us to a question about how do we recover the filling of the Holy Spirit when we do sin? And what happens if I don't recover and stay under control of my sin nature? Recovery from sin is offered in 1 John 1:9. In the 10 problem-solving devices, my pastor used to call it rebound. It's problem-solving number one device on the flight line of your soul. 1 John 1:9 says, if we confess our sins, that's if, third-class condition, maybe you will, maybe you won't, but if we confess our sins, he, that's God, is faithful, he'll do it every time, and just, he doesn't compromise his righteousness, to cleanse us from all unrighteousness. So anytime you go to the Father and you admit your sin, Father, I just lied, Father, I just lusted, Father, I just got jealous, Father, I just got bitter, Father, whatever it is, he will cleanse you from it and forgive you from it. He's faithful and just to do it. But if you do not admit your sin, if you try to hide it or cover it up, you will wind up under divine discipline, which comes in three stages. It comes in the stage of warning discipline, where God gently lets you know you're out of line. It comes in the stage of intense discipline, where God has to take you behind the woodshed to straighten you out. And it can come as a form of dying discipline, when the Lord has to take you on home because you're wasting his time and your time. So let's talk about doing a right thing, but doing it in a wrong way. A right thing done in a wrong way is still wrong. Church attendance, prayer, giving, they're all right things. But in fact, if you do them with unconfessed sin in your life, then those things are being produced by the flesh, by the moral part of the flesh. And unfortunately, they will be rejected at the judgment seat of Christ, as seen in 1 Corinthians 3:11-15, where they're called wood, hay, and stubble. So if you committed a sin on your way to church, and you got an argument with your wife, got an argument with your kids. I've used this illustration before, but you're mad at each other, and you come to church, and you got on your Sunday go-to-meeting clothes, and you smile, hallelujah, brother, praise the Lord, brother, but you can't even look at your wife or your husband. You're so mad at them. Or maybe there's someone in the congregation that owes you money and won't pay you back, and you're mad at them. You haven't forgiven them. And then maybe you get called on to lead in prayer. That prayer will go no higher than the ceiling because you did it in the energy of the flesh. Recovering from sin is the first thing the pastor needs to tell you every Sunday morning. As you assemble to worship, he should tell you to bow your heads and take a moment to clear your souls. And if there's any sin in your life, now's the time to admit it to God. Don't cover it up. Let him know what you've done, and he'll be faithful and just to forgive you. That's the right thing. And then you'll be sitting there under the filling of the Holy Spirit, not under control of your flesh, and the Holy Spirit will have his ability to do the job. But sin can very easily be overlooked, especially if it's a mental attitude sin. As I said, Sunday morning arguments with the children or the spouse is one way to let your temper cause you to be bitter and angry. Both of those are sins. So again, if you come to church without confessing sin, What do you think is going to happen? Well, you say, I'm in the right place. Church, I'm doing the right thing, coming to church. So what's going to happen? Nothing. Nothing. Nada. Not one thing. Since the Holy Spirit's ministry to you has been shut down, and you are now operating under the control of your flesh, and your emotions are kicking in, and you're mistaking that for a worship ceremony, and it's not a worship ceremony, not as long as the unconfessed sin is in your life. So make a point to remember this. Without the filling of the Holy Spirit, you cannot, you will not ever function correctly in the Christian life. I repeat, without the filling of the Holy Spirit, you cannot and you will not ever function correctly in the Christian life. Remember now, you have a physical life and a spiritual life. And the physical life's condition can be easily seen by all who observe you. They can say, well, he's getting old, his walk is changing, his gait is changing, he's gaining weight, he's losing weight, his hair's turned gray. People can see you and kind of tell your age or what kind of condition you're in, because your physical life's condition can be easily seen by all who observe you. But your spiritual life, the spiritual life's condition can only be seen by God. So you might talk holy talk. You might act holy in your lifestyle. But you will never fool God, since he knows your exact thoughts. He knows what you're thinking. So you're not pulling the wool over God's eyes. Psalm 139, verses 2 through 4. You know my sitting down and my rising up. You understand my thoughts from afar off. You comprehend my path and my lying down, and are acquainted with all of my ways. For there's not a word on my tongue, but behold, O Lord, you know it altogether. So that's the omniscience of God. He knows you. He knows what you're thinking. He knew about you in eternity past. He knew what traits and habits and sinful nature desires you would have in eternity past. And he's made provision for you in how to operate in his lifestyle, the Christian life, under the filling of the Holy Spirit, so you don't have to let those things defeat you. So now you should understand that in order for me to be a good Christian, first of all, I must understand the ministry of the Holy Spirit. And I must make sure that I am filled or controlled by the Holy Spirit as much as possible every day. So to be clear, when I sin, I quench the Holy Spirit. I grieve the Holy Spirit. And that personal sin allows my nature, sinful nature, to regain control. In order to recover the filling of the Holy Spirit, I must rebound, 1 John 1:9, as soon as possible, so that I don't wind up doing all the right things in the wrong way. That's what I should have told that young man back in the 70s when I first held one of my first revivals, and he came forward to dedicate his life to the Lord Jesus Christ. I should have told him, you need to understand the ministry of the Holy Spirit in your life. I didn't. But now I know better, and I hope you'd understand it. I hope you know whether or not you are filled with the Holy Spirit this morning. Now, before we wrap it up, let's talk about something you haven't heard me talk about before. Let's talk about the dynamic duo. The dynamic duo. Now, I was not talking about Batman and Robin. No, not that at all. I'm talking about the dynamics of the Christian life, and there's two things you need. The second thing the believer must understand, besides the filling of the Holy Spirit, is the importance of the Scriptures in his life.

neither did they have the filling of the Holy Spirit. A few select individuals were empowered, enabled by the Holy Spirit to do certain things, but the filling of the Holy Spirit, such as we have, they didn't have that. You are unique. You live in the church age. And your dynamic duo is the filling of the Holy Spirit and the sacred scriptures that God has provided for you. You cannot grow spiritually unless you learn and apply the mandates found in the Holy Scriptures. For example, here's one, 2 Timothy 2:15. Study to show yourself approved unto God, a workman that needeth not to be ashamed, rightly dividing the word of truth. There's a mandate to study so that you will not have to be ashamed. Ashamed of what? Ashamed at the judgment seat of Christ when you get there and find out you did all the right things in the wrong way. Or ashamed if someone asks you a question you can't answer it. And you say, well, I don't know the answer to that, but let me call my preacher. You need to know the answer to that. You need to know the scriptures for what someone may ask you about. You need to rightly divide the word of truth, not wrongly divide the word of truth. If you can get it right, you can get it wrong, this verse is telling you. And you know how people get it wrong? They try to teach themselves. Some Christians try to teach themselves by reading the Bible. I hear it all the time. Oh, I read the Bible through in a year. I read the Bible through twice last year. There's nothing wrong with reading the Bible. But God gave certain men certain gifts, and particularly the gift of pastor-teacher, as mentioned in Ephesians 4:11. And he gave some apostles, some prophets, some evangelists, that's me, and some pastors and teachers. That's one word. In the Greek original language, it's called poimen kai didaskalos, the shepherd and the instructor. So the reason that God gave this gift of pastor-teacher, poimen kai didaskalos, is stated in Ephesians 4:14. Here's the reason. That we henceforth be no more children, tossed to and fro, and carried about with every wind of doctrine, by the sleight of men, that's tricking men, cunning craftiness, that's deceitful lies, whereby they lie in wait to deceive you. I'm going to read that again. That we henceforth be no more children, that means God wants you to grow up spiritually mature and not be a baby all your life, tossed to and fro, carried about with every wind of doctrine by the sleight of men and cunning craftiness whereby they lie in wait to deceive. The writer of Hebrews addressed this thing about being babies, and Paul did too. Hebrews writer said, I'd like to talk to you like grown people, but I can't. You need a bottle. You're still a baby. That's what happens when Christians don't, they've been saved 15, 20 years, and the only thing they've ever learned in that 15, 20 years is the song, I Surrender All. They sing that every Sunday morning. But as far as walking in fellowship with God, staying filled with the Holy Spirit, learning and applying the scriptures in their life, it's not happening. And so they're deceived. It's very easy to be deceived, because you got to remember that Satan is in the deception business. That's his job. If you're not under the teaching of a well-qualified pastor, you're subject to deception. Never forget it was the religious guys who demanded Pontius Pilate crucify Jesus Christ and free the known criminal. So in the next few shows, I will talk to you about the importance of learning and obeying the Word of God. I would also like to specifically talk about what happens to a nation that ignores the mandates found in the Scriptures. Okay, back up for a minute. Do you remember the dynamic duo? The filling of the Holy Spirit, plus the power of the Scriptures, gives you the opportunity to reflect the life of our Lord Jesus Christ to those in your acquaintance. The dynamic power found in the combination of the filling of the Holy Spirit and Scripture believed and applied is beyond anything conjured up by the lies of Satan that saturate the cosmic system. So if you wish to learn more about this, come back next Sunday or check out our website, or join us on one of our podcast platforms like Spotify or Apple iPod. If you want to find us on the podcast, just type in The Flotline and bring us right up, and you can listen that way as well. 24/7, anywhere in the world, any time of the day. All right. Thank you for listening this morning. I hope you've enjoyed this. I hope it's been a challenge. And I hope you'll join me next week at the same time on the same station, same place. Until then, this is

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We want to say good morning to Mother Joetta Young, Deaconess Mary McElroy, Deacon and Deaconess Hannah. Good morning to you. Mr. and Mrs. Reddick down in the Lord area. To all our radio listeners that's tuned in from here, near, and far. We trust that you are enjoying our program this morning. So we want you to sit back, relax, call a friend, call a neighbor, and let them know that the legendary is on the radio.

0: Good morning. My name is Jordan Manley. I want to read for you John chapter 16, verses 32 to 33. But the time is coming. Indeed, it's here now, when you will be scattered, each one going his own way, leaving me alone. Yet I am not alone because the Father is with me. I have told you all this so that you may have peace in me. Here on earth, you will have many trials and sorrows. But take heart, because I have overcome the world. Thank you. Have a blessed day.
1: 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My name is Josiah Bowie, and I will be reading Isaiah 41:10. Fear thou not, for I am with thee. Be not dismayed, for I am thy God. I will strengthen thee. Yea, I will help thee. Yea, I will uphold thee with the right hand of my righteousness. Have a blessed day.
2: 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We are so happy to have Dr. Erin Saylor with us this morning, One Church, One Child, and she's going to tell us about that program.
3: 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And I'm again Dr. Erin Collins Saylor, Executive Director. 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
1: This is meteorologist Paul Frombly with your Real Talk 93.3 weather update. Daytime highs approaching 88 today under partly cloudy skies with a chance of thunderstorms. South winds 5 to 10 miles per hour. Slight chance for storms tonight, lows around 74. Chance of thunderstorms tomorrow, high of 87, a blend of clouds and sun. 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

0: Good morning, Mayor. How are you doing today?
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0: it's
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1: 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Cess T. Wilson III is the president. 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Also, don't forget my personal sponsor, that's Brother Terrence Taylor. He's one of our faithful listeners, and he's been with me down through the years. We thank you, Terrence, for being a part of the Mary Bridge Smith Gospel Program. Another one of our sponsors is TLC Chiropractic. That's with Dr. Gregory Iceman. 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For any auto accidents, sports injuries, neck pain, back pain, he can do it all. He's the man with the healing hands. He's located at 487 East Tennessee Street in Tallahassee, Florida. And listen, he accepts most auto insurance right there in the office. For more information, please pick up the phone and give Dr. Gregory Iceman a call, 850-222-5700. And don't forget our dear friend over at Piggly Wiggly. That's the pig with the smile on Blue Star Highway, right here in Quincy. And in Tallahassee, it's located at 2526 South Monroe Street, where you'll find my friend and my brother, Mr. Roy Moore. He is the store manager. In Quincy, you can call him at 850-627-2222, or in Tallahassee at 850-536-6133. That's the pig with the smile right here in Quincy, Florida.
2: Good morning, my really loved listeners. Another opportunity to share with you from the Word of God. I bring you greeting from the Shiloh Church of Christ, right in heaven, located at 265 Cox Road, out in the Lawrenceville community, Quincy, Florida, where the pastor is none other than Dr. Anthony Matthew and the late lady Dr. Mary Ann Matthews. Our services is first, second, and fourth Sunday. Biblical study starts at 9:30. Morning worship is at 11. We do have Wednesday night prayer meet at 7 p.m. And today I just want to encourage you to share with you from the Word of the Lord from Psalms 23, where David is encouraging, amen, the hearers and the readers to let the Lord be their shepherd. As he was a shepherd unto his flock, he is encouraging and expressing to the people to let the Lord be a shepherd to you. And he says, the Lord is my shepherd. Personally, I shall not want. He making me to lie down in green pastures. He leads me beside the still waters. He restores my soul. He leads me in the path of righteousness for his name's sake. Yea, do I walk through the valley of shadow of death, I will fear no evil, for thou art with me. The rod and the staff, they comfort me. Thou preparest a table before me in the presence of my enemies. Thou anointest my head with all my cup runneth over. Surely goodness and mercy shall follow me all the days of my life, and I will dwell in the house of the Lord. I come to this conclusion, amen. The final words of Psalms 23 is a psalm of confidence in God's care. Whether in green pastures or dark valleys, the shepherd ensures that his sheep are safe, restored, and provided for, leading us, you, to a place in his house forever. May the grace of God and sweet communion of the Holy Ghost be with you, for you, and guide you in all parts of the truth. Remember, the Lord is my shepherd, your shepherd. In Jesus' name, amen. Amen.
3: 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Yes, that's Vicky's Kitchen in Havana, Florida. They are located at 6768 Florida, Georgia Highway 27. That's next to the L&J Lounge. Now, let me just tell you some of the items they do have. 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

0: visit them. I am. And again, that's Vicky's Kitchen in Havana, Florida. They are open at 11 o'clock a.m. and close at 10 o'clock p.m. every day of the week. 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

morning, radio listeners. I am Dot Brown. We are here again this morning to bring to you more good gospel and let you know what's going on in and around the areas. And we're getting ready to bring to you another song, and then we're going to let you know about something else that's getting ready to start. And we're just going to keep giving God praises and thanking Him for a day that we've never seen before. We're going to thank the Lord. This next selection going out to Sister Ida and her family, and to each and every one of you that let me know you tuned in here on Sunday morning. Thank you so much. This next selection going out to all of you.

Don't forget all the great programs that are going on. And don't forget now, okay, another great sponsor, that is What is a Blessing, downtown here in Quincy, Florida. And they have some of the beautiful items you want to see, have sales going on there as well. And they want y'all to know they will be open a little later on in the week. On Friday night, they'll be open. Friday evening, they'll be open till 8 o'clock. And on Saturday, we'll be open again until 8 o'clock. Open at 11 and it closed at, okay, on the week, or 8 o'clock on Friday and Saturday. That's What a Blessing downtown here in Quincy for all your great blessings. Stop in and see all the great items you can get there. Beautiful shoes, clothing, and there's a big sale going on as well. And remember again, they will be saying, oh, my little lady, on the weekends, that's Saturday, Friday and Saturday, they'll be closing at 8 o'clock on those nights. Okay.

0: We're sending the program again out to each every one of you this morning, and to all the sick children and all the passing of the loved ones this morning. God is able to carry us through. We just have to keep praying and holding on and doing what's right. God is able to carry us through. All right, we are going to be bringing the next selection, and we'll be crossing over to the next side after the selection.
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0: This is meteorologist Paul Trombley with your Real Talk 93.3 weather update. Daytime hot. It's approaching 88 today under partly cloudy skies with a chance of thunderstorms. South winds 5 to 10 miles per hour. Slight chance for storms tonight, lows around 74. Chance of thunderstorms tomorrow, high of 87, a blend of clouds and sun. 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For all your landscaping and lawn care needs, visit the Lawn Johns.
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All right, we're back, bringing more good gossip to you this morning. And you were listening to Lil Blair this morning. Okay, we're going to send the program out to all of you that are tuning in this morning. Okay. Bethlehem Missionary Baptist Church, 149 Bethlehem Church Road, Quincy, Florida. Pastor Tony Williams Sr. is the pastor. They want you to know they have service every first through the fourth Sunday of each month. And on Wednesday, they have Bible study at 7:15 on Conference Line. And every Thursday, Farm Share at 10:30 a.m. Okay. Now, Sunday, May 24th, they will be having Family and Friends Day at 3 p.m. Now, this is at Bethlehem Missionary Baptist Church, 149 Bethlehem Missionary Baptist Church Road. Okay. Thanks for being such a fine sponsor. We're going to let you know about another great sponsor. That's Carol Country Cooking. Now, if you're hungry on today, anytime, they are open Wednesday, Thursday, and Friday, and back again on Sunday with a good old home-cooked meal. Meals like mother used to cook. They cook some just as good. They're there to wait on you. They're there on Sundays as well. And they're open from 10:30 to 3. And they will be serving dessert as well. That's Carol Country Cooking. Downtown here in Quincy, Florida. Number there is 6261378. Carol Country Cooking. Okay. And we don't want you guys, great programs are getting ready to start. And don't forget, this morning at, okay, Firstborn Church is going to be another good time like it was on last week with the revival. It was a beautiful time. Sylvina came out to give God praises. Okay. Enjoy the next selection we are getting ready to bring to you this morning. He made

Again, we are sending the program out to each of you this morning that are tuning in, and we don't forget all the great programs. It's going to be another Family Friend Day on the fifth weekend of, okay, this month at Bethlehem Missionary Baptist Church. I'll be letting you know more and more about it. It's going to be a great time there as well. Okay. We're going to send this next song out to all the sick this morning and shut in.

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1: 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I'm Michael Harrington. President Trump is safe in

Our Father God, we thank you for this day, and we thank you for life, health, and strength. And God, we thank you for just the mind this morning. Oh God, in the heart. We thank you for the healing, oh God. And God, we thank you for your word today. Oh God, we thank you for your word. And God, I ask you to touch that heart this morning that is feeling lonely, feeling left out. Touch now, God. Let them know your word say you will never leave them. You are there with them in the midst of their death, in the midst of their distress. You are yet still there. So God, I ask you to touch now that body that is in the hospital. Oh God, that body that is locked up in prison. Oh God, that body that is walking around and don't know which way to turn. Oh God, let them know today you are the way, the truth, and the life. And God, you are standing open arm, open hearted. Come on in, come on in. And God, we pray today that someone will surrender. Someone will give their life over to you. Someone will stop and start over again. And someone will just pick up the pieces and run to you today. Oh God, we pray a prayer of faith today. Prayer of faith today. And God, we praise you. In your son Jesus' name, we thank you. Amen. Good morning, radio listeners. It's Pastor Alan Jones here from Neil's Temple Holiness Church in Havana, Florida. We thank God for you and you listening in this morning. We certainly thank God for Sister Dot Brown today. And we just love the Lord for this Sunday, 4th Sunday in May. Amen. The 4th Sunday in May. We thank God for that today. Amen. And we're going to go into our word this morning, Romans, the 4th chapter, 20th and the 21st verse. Amen. That's Romans, 4th chapter, the 20th and the 21st verse. The Bible said, he never doubted that God will keep his promise, and he never stopped believing. He grew stronger in his faith and gave praises to God. Amen. Just want to talk a little bit this morning. Thank God before the promise. Amen. Thank God before the promise. We read today, see, Abraham was 75 years old when God promised him a son. But his wife, Sarah, has gone through the change of life. A child seemed impossible. Years after years went by with no signs of a baby. We can imagine the negative thought that came to Abraham over and over. See, he could have gotten discouraged, but he stayed strong in faith by giving praise to God. He gave thanks to God for the promise before he ever saw the promise fulfilled. When he was 100 years old. See, like Abraham, you may not see no signs of what God promised you. You could be living worried. You can be stressed or even doubting. Trying different approaches. See, every time those thoughts tell you, you'll never get well, never break that habit, never see your family restored, turn that worry into a worship, thank the Lord. See, when God hears you thanking him for something that you can't see, praising him for the promise when you could have been complaining, talking like it's on the way when you could be feeling defeated. See, that get God attention, my brothers and sisters. That get God attention. See, that's when he will make things happen that couldn't be happened by you. And see, sometimes our strength is not enough. We got to have God's strength. We got to acknowledge him. The book said, trust in the Lord
with all of your heart and lean not to your own understanding, but in all of thy ways acknowledge him, and he will direct your path. Amen. Thank God before the promise. Amen. Thank God before you receive it today. You ought to say, Lord, I thank you for my healing. You may be going through a sickness. You may be going through a disease. Whatever it is that you are going through, you ought to thank God for the healing. God, I thank you for the healing right now. I thank you for the healing. Amen. You may have more bills than you have money, but you ought to just stay there. Stop for a minute and go to thanking God. God, I thank you for supplying all of my needs. God, I thank you for supplying all of my needs. You may not even have a dime to your name, but you ought to just go to thanking God. God, I thank you for supplying my needs. Amen. You may have problems on every angle today. You may have problems everywhere you look. You may see problems, but you ought to just stop, amen, and say, Lord, I thank you for your protection. I thank you for your protection. Amen. What the devil meant for evil, God, you turned it into good. You just got to turn things around today in your own mindset. Don't let your eyes, amen, don't let your eyes steal your joy. Don't let your eyes steal your peace today. Don't let your eyes determine your faith today. You got to believe God when you can't even see it, amen. You got to believe him today. You got to trust him when you can't even trace him. You got to know today that God is working things out in your favor. So you got to thank God before the promise. You got to thank God before the promise. And you got to know today that the promise is on the way. If God promised it to you, all you got to do is believe it today. Believe it today. But in the meantime, you ought to thank God. I haven't gotten it yet, but I know it's on the way. And God, I want to thank you for putting it in my heart. I want to thank you today for putting it in my mind. I want to thank you today for putting it in my mouth just to praise you today, just to give you thanks, oh God, for what you're going to do, how you're going to do it, and when you're going to do it. Amen. You just need to just praise him. God, I'm going to lift you up. I'm going to thank you in advance. Amen. In advance. Amen. Faith move God. So if you can believe it today, you can receive it today. Look to the hill from which comes your help. God said today, he is the one that's going to supply your needs. He is the one that's going to open up the doors. He is the one that's going to open up the windows and pull down your blessing. So today, you just ought to get a thank you, God, in your heart. God, I thank you. I thank you, God, I thank you. I thank you for your mercy. I thank you for your grace. I thank you for your healing. You ought to just have a thank you in your heart today. God, I thank you for waking me up this morning. I thank you for last night's sleep. I thank you for my bones this morning. I thank you for the activities of my limbs. I just need to thank God today. You ought to thank him, amen. You got eyes to see this morning. You got ears to hear today, legs to walk, and a tongue to talk. You ought to thank God today. Don't let your problem stop your praise, amen. You ought to lift him up today. God, I thank you for another day's journey. God, I thank you for the healing. God, I thank you for my families. I thank you for my friends. You ought to lift him up, my brothers and sisters. Why? Because the day is a day that God made for me and you to, amen, to rejoice in him today. Rejoice in him today. Rejoice in him. Don't let my problem slow down my praise. God, I thank you that you are the author and the finisher of my faith. Look to him today. God say, I got you today. If you can just believe it,

0: God's word today. God have made you the head and not the tail. He have made you to lend and not to borrow. Amen. Listen today. You ought to know today that God will supply all of your needs according to his riches. So my brothers and sisters, I encourage you today. Thank God in your heart. Thank God in your mind. Thank God in your spirit. All down in your soul. Go to praising God. God, I'm going to praise you. I'm going to praise you because the Bible said when you lift him up, amen, he will do the drawing. He will do the drawing today. So today, do your part, and I promise you, God is going to do his. You do your part, and God is going to do his. So thank God before the promise. Thank him today with your whole heart. Thank him today. Give God the praise. God, I thank you. I thank you for another day's journey. I thank you today, oh God. I thank you today for right now. I thank you for picking me out to go through what I'm going through. I thank you today, God, that you picked me out to go through what I'm going through. Thank God in advance, my brothers and sisters. Give him praise. Give him honor, because all honor belongs to him today. Listen, we love you today. We're praying with you and for you. If God said the same, we're going to be back here next Sunday doing the same thing. You be blessed.
1: 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Listen, we thank God for you listening in this morning. We thank God for you and you taking out the time to listen. Thank God for you. Listen, we want to invite you over here this morning at Neil's Temple. That's 240 Neil's Temple Road. We'll be sharing the word this morning. Excited about what God is going to say to us today. Come on over. Service start at 11. Amen. You got time to get on over here. I would love to see your face in the place today here at Neil's Temple. That's 240 Neil's Temple Road in Havana. Listen to the word today. Encourage us. Thank God before the promise. Listen, I want you to put that in your spirit, amen, right now. Amen. My brothers and sisters, you may be going through something right now. You may be going through something, amen. If you ain't going through something, you just come out or you about to go in, amen. But I want you to put this in your spirit. God, I'm thanking you in advance because I know I'm not going to worry this thing out, but I know you're going to work it out for me. Amen. I'm not going to let my problems, amen, dictate my promise that you have given me today. I know your promise will stand. I know your word will. What you said, it will not come back void. I know that today. You got to put that in your heart. If God said it, you got to believe it. You got to believe it. Don't let your circumstance keep you away, amen, from the solution, amen, which is God himself. God said, listen, I got everything that you need. I got it. All you got to do is just to believe it. Ask me with a heart of accepting. Amen. God, I know you're going to do it for me. I know you're going to bring me out. I know you're going to heal my body, my mind. Amen. You are going to be the one to restore. You are going to be the one to restore. You are the restorer. So today, if you can talk with faith, amen. If you can talk with faith, God can move with power. So today, do your part and let God do his. Believe God when you can't even see nothing. Amen. Nothing in your view. Nothing in your view that's looked like it's going to be positive. But you got to put it in your mind. Push negative out and pull in the positive. God, I know you're going to do it. I know you're going to fix it. I know you're going to heal. I know you're going to deliver. I know you're going to set free. You got to speak it and believe it. Amen. You got to just talk it to yourself. Encourage yourself. God, I know you're going to do this. Amen. You did it for Abraham. Amen. You did it for Sarah. Amen. You did it for Joseph. You got to just remind it. God, I know you're going to do it for me. I know you're going to do it for me. Amen. And when you go to talking with faith, you grab God's attention and God want to do it for you. Amen. God want to do it just for you. So don't you hold back on God, because God will not hold back on you. Let go of your mindset. Let go of you and grab hold to what God has for you. Amen. Because your mind will try to keep you in one area. But God said, Lideo, open up your mind. Amen. We got to have a mind like a parachute. It works better when it's open. Open up your mind today and let God pull in and pull out. Amen. Some things don't need to be on your mind. Some things do not need to be on your mind. Amen. You got to release those things off of your mind. Amen. You got to thank God. Thank God. God, I thank you for the new mind. Amen. I I thank you for the new mind, because everything that happened yesterday is in my past. So today is a new day. So I'm looking for new healing, new blessing, new miracles. You got to speak it and just believe it today, my brothers and sisters. Don't let your mind hold you behind. Amen. Don't let your mind hold you behind. So today, God wants us to reach forward. Amen. Be like Paul and forget about those things which are behind me, and I'm reaching forward. Amen. I'm reaching forward. I'm thanking God in advance for what he's going to do into my life. I'm thanking God in advance what he's going to do in my spirit, in my soul, in my heart today. Amen. I know today that God's word will stand. So today, if you want to stand up, grab hold to God's word. Listen, we love you today. We're praying with you and for you. If God said the same, we're going to be back here next Sunday doing the same thing. You be blessed.
2: You have been listening to Pastor Alan Jones this morning with the word. And if you want to go to someone to take, you can go. In just a couple of days, be there. Service time is 11. Okay. We're going to send the program again out to all the sick and shut in, to all the passing of loved ones this morning. The program goes out to all of you. And this next song we're going to bring to you this morning goes out to each and every one. Enjoy.

0: This is meteorologist Paul Frobley with your Real Talk 93.3 weather update. Daytime highs approaching 88 today under partly cloudy skies with a chance of thunderstorms. South winds 5 to 10 miles per hour. Slight chance for storms tonight, lows around 74. Chance of thunderstorms tomorrow, high of 87, a blend of clouds and sun. 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

Okay, your bank. Want to remind you now again, the Jones family, they will be celebrating their anniversary on fourth Sunday of June. We will be letting you know more and more about it. And they want you to know they're going to have plenty of good food there as well. That's the Jones family. Okay. Also, don't forget all the great programs today. Don't forget, service is going on every Sunday at St. Joseph in Greensboro, and they have service every second and fourth Sunday there at St. Joseph. Where Pastor Strada is the pastor there. All right, enjoy the next selection we're getting ready to bring to you this morning.

0: But look at this. Look at Lord, one of these mornings, and it won't be long, you're gonna look for me, and I'm going up to heaven now.
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2: Breaking news this hour from townhall.com. I'm Michael Harrington. President Trump is safe and sound after a man opened fire near a White House security checkpoint and was shot to death by the Secret Service last night. This is the third incident of gunfire in the vicinity of President Trump in the last month. A bystander was also shot. They survived. The White House is surviving its, reshuffling its political team ahead of the 2026 midterms. Correspondent Ken Lorman.
3: Deputy Chief of Staff James Blair is leaving his White House post to lead the GOP's midterm strategy, focusing on preserving Republican control of Congress. Blair plans an aggressive campaign targeting up to 35 competitive House races.

We want to say good morning to Mother Joetta Young, Deaconess Mary McElroy, Deacon and Deaconess Hannah. Good morning to you. Mr. and Mrs. Reddick down in the Lord area. To all our radio listeners that's tuned in from here, near, and far. We trust that you are enjoying our program this morning. So we want you to sit back, relax, call a friend, call a neighbor, and let them know that the legendary is on the radio.

0: Good morning. My name is Jordan Manley. I was reading for you John chapter 16, verses 32 to 33. But the time is coming. Indeed, it's here now, when you will be scattered, each one going his own way, leaving me alone. Yet I am not alone because the Father is with me. I have told you all this so that you may have peace in me. Here on earth, you will have many trials and sorrows. But take heart, because I have overcome the world. Thank you. Have a blessed day.
1: 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My name is Josiah Bowie, and I will be reading Isaiah 41:10. Fear thou not, for I am with thee. Be not dismayed, for I am thy God. I will strengthen thee. Yea, I will help thee. Yea, I will uphold thee with the right hand of my righteousness. Have a blessed day.
2: 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We are so happy to have Dr. Erin Saylor with us this morning, One Church, One Child, and she's going to tell us about that program.
3: 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And I'm again Dr. Erin Collins Taylor, Executive Director. Look forward to hearing from you.
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1: 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Daytime highs approaching 88 today under partly cloudy skies with a chance of thunderstorms. South winds 5 to 10 miles per hour. Slight chance for storms tonight, lows around 74. Chance of thunderstorms tomorrow, high of 87, a blend of clouds and sun. 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

0: Good morning, Mayor. 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
1: 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He's one of our faithful listeners, and he's been with me down through the years. We thank you, Terrence, for being a part of the Mary Bridge Smith Gospel Program. 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And don't forget our dear friend over at Piggly Wiggly. 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And in Tallahassee, it's located at 2526 South Monroe Street, where you'll find my friend and my brother, Mr. Rory Moore. He is the store manager. In Quincy, you can call him at 850-627-2222, or in Tallahassee at 850-536-6133. 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
2: Good
1: Good morning. Great morning, beautiful people. We do honor the Lord on this morning. We honor our pastors, Dr. Anthony Matthews and Dr. Lady Mary Matthews. And we thank and honor you, Sister Mary, for allowing us this platform to share the Word of God. On this morning, the announcements on behalf of Shiloh Church of Christ written in heaven is we have our first, second, and fourth Sunday service, 9:30 a.m. biblical studies, 11 o'clock a.m. worship service. We have Wednesday evening prayer meeting at 7 o'clock p.m. This is your official invitation. It's worth the drive. Praise God. On this morning, we're going to look at Ephesians, the third chapter, and we're going to begin reading at the 20th verse, reading from the King James Version. Now unto him that is able to do exceeding abundantly above all that we ask or think, according to the power that worketh in us, unto him be glory in the church by Christ Jesus throughout all ages, world without end. Amen. Praise God. The word of God to the people of God on this morning. And if I had to leave a thought with you, it would be simple. God is able to do it. Praise God. God is able to do it. Praise God. And when we think about God and all that he is, there's nothing too hard for God. Hallelujah. There's nothing

But a lot of times we're not even in that area, praise God, because we can't pry our mind away from the problems that we are facing. We focus on the problems that we're having, the trials, the tribulation, praise God. That's where our main focus is, praise God. But on this morning, I'm calling your attention, praise God, to put our mind on

attempts to wedge its way into our thoughts and remind us, hallelujah, those are the times we need to remind ourselves, praise God, that the Lord is our shepherd and we shall not want. The bottom line of this thing is that God is taking care of us. Therefore, there's no need for us to be afraid of anything rather than trust.

God. But hallelujah, the safest place to be is in the will of God, praise God, because it's him that is able to do it exceedingly and abundantly above all that we ask or think, according to the power that worketh in us. What are you believing on this morning? Hallelujah. Do you really believe that God is able to do it? Do you really believe that God is able to heal you? Do you really believe that God is able to bring that child home and back into the fold? Do you really believe that God is able to provide? Hallelujah. Do you really believe that God is able to bless you with that home you've been seeing? Hallelujah. In visions and in dreams. Do you really believe that God is able to help you start that business? Do you really believe God today? Hallelujah. And that's where we are on this morning. Hallelujah. Because God is able to do just what he said. God will do all things but fail. But the question is, do we

0: Let our faith work in us. Praise God. Hallelujah. Because faith is the substance of things hoped for, the evidence of things not seen. Hallelujah. So that is our gentle reminder today that God is able to do it. God bless you. God keep you.
1: We would like to welcome aboard the Miracle Smith Gospel Program, Vicky's Kitchen. Yes, that's Vicky's Kitchen in Havana, Florida. They are located at 6768 Florida, Georgia Highway 27. That's next to the L&J Lounge. Now, let me just tell you some of the items they do have. They have fish of all types there, and they have the

I am. And again, that's Vicky's Kitchen in Havana, Florida. They are open at 11 o'clock a.m. and close at 10 o'clock p.m. every day of the week. And on Sundays, they're open at 11 o'clock a.m. and they close at 7 o'clock p.m. We want to see you there.

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0: As I look at the clock on the wall, it's almost time for me to leave you, and I truly have enjoyed myself, and I trust God that you've enjoyed yourself with me. 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
3: Breaking news this hour from townhall.com. I'm Michael Harrington. The investigation continues into a man who opened five fire near a White House security checkpoint last night and was shot dead by the Secret Service. President Trump was in the building. He is fine. It happened near 17th Street and Pennsylvania Avenue. The president says a deal with Iran, including the opening of the Strait of Hormuz, has been largely negotiated. Iran says it's a starting point. A shakeup inside the GOP, where loyalty to President Trump is playing an increasingly decisive role.
4: A wave of primary defeats is hitting incumbent Republicans, seen out of step with the party's conservative base. Several Indiana state senators, along with Louisiana Senator Bill Cassidy and Kentucky Congressman Thomas Massey, have all lost or faced serious challenges. President Trump's endorsements are proving pivotal, signaling a shift toward a more aligned GOP establishment. Meanwhile, Texas Senator John Cornyn is locked in a tough runoff against Attorney General Ken Paxton, with Mr. Trump backing Paxton. Willie Nelson reporting.
3: A new income tracker is highlighting a sharp contrast in wage trends between the last two administrations.
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0: It's house talk with a happy ending. 8

0: It's Crisco morning. Did you hear that Miranda Lambert song?
1: I knew there was a song called Crisco that is new out.
0: It's since, cute.
1: Since
0: cute,
1: I listened
0: cute.
1: To most newer songs.
0: I don't know if I put it in my queue today.
1: But I have not listened to the song.
0: It's super cute. If you could put it in the queue.
1: Is it literally about Crisco?
0: It's called Crisco, but it's just like our lives are like islands in the spring. Like she just takes every other country song and blurbs them together and makes a new song. It's super cute.
1: Like islands in the stream, is that what you're trying to say?
0: Mm-hmm.
1: Okay.
0: Like that.
1: What is the Crisco reference?
0: Cooking.
1: No, I understand what Crisco is. The question is...
0: It's about a recipe.
1: So she puts
0: it's about
1: Crisco
0: a recipe
1: in a
0: for
1: recipe.
0: Life. It's about recipe for life, yes.
1: Okay. All right. Got it.
0: It is. Yeah. It's the recipe for life.
1: I'm not sure that...
0: Life has a recipe. Oh, I did put it in
1: some
0: here.
1: Some would question if you want to live, Crisco may not be the way to go.
0: I That's love a okay. Crisco. Don't you?
1: Oh my God. What could you possibly like about Crisco?
0: Frying.
1: Okay, that's what you use it for.
0: Yeah.
1: But it's not like...
0: It's different than
1: It's not
0: oil.
1: Like Jill Hasty back in the day when I went to elementary school would eat a stick of butter at the bus stop, which I'm still more...
0: Dude, I just had a flashback.
1: You did too?
0: Yes.
1: You ate
0: high
1: sticks
0: school,
1: of butter?
0: No. I don't even like butter that much. High school.
1: Yeah.
0: Last name Burns. I think it was Sean Burns. Ate bouillon cubes.
1: That's
0: His breath
1: horrid.
0: Was horrible.
1: That's absolutely horrid. He's moved on to ramen.
2: There you go.
1: He would
0: eat beef bouillon cubes in class.
1: The sodium that man was intaking.
0: I hope someone's listening from Bishop McDevitt High School class of 1985.
1: Well, shout out to Jill Hasty if she's alive. She ate that stick of butter.
0: We were like middle of the 20th century.
1: Day.
0: Like at 85 is like close to the mid-century.
1: I was lucky to get a Pop-Tart. She's eating a whole stick of butter.
0: You can't get a Pop-Tart here in town either, so...
1: I don't know if that's all the rage anyways. I like an old Pop-Tart where you have to, you know, nip
0: Break
1: away.
0: It apart.
1: Yeah, get all the stuff that you don't want to eat from the outside.
0: Because they can't afford to ice the whole thing.
1: Yeah. Well, there is that, but I don't eat the iced ones, by the way. I eat the normal ones.
0: Do you?
1: Yeah.
0: We have a guest today. I'm
1: Do
0: super
1: ya?
0: Excited.
1: Do you?
0: Super excited.
1: Yes, go on.
0: Dr. Irwin Jackson.
1: Whoop, whoop.
0: Whoop, whoop.
1: Here we go. And
0: yep. He wrote a book.
1: Yes.
0: He's going to tell you all about it.
1: Can't wait to hear.
0: I know.
1: Is there anything we haven't
0: Well,
1: heard
0: most important,
1: yes,
0: we need to talk about first, can we do the DOJ and the dogs? Can we do the emotional support for a segment? The emotional support animal, are you allowed to talk about it on the radio?
2: Sure.
0: I mean, that's the most important real
1: Is
0: estate
1: that in
0: topic.
1: The book?
2: No.
1: Okay.
2: No,
1: because
0: this
1: skipping
0: just
1: gears
0: happened.
1: Here.
0: Well, you said, is there anything that's not in the book?
1: Well,
0: and this is it.
1: Well, the introduction to the people at home and driving about Irwin is first and foremost. And then let's talk about
0: He is the owner of Jackson Properties.
2: That's correct.
0: And the Tallahassee Truth Teller.
1: Yes. Coined.
0: Coined.
1: Who coined that? Do you recall?
2: Yeah. Joe West, that you know, and...
0: Who's my buddy?
2: Yeah. Mm-hmm. He went ahead and he was one of the few that was following me, would also go to some of the city commission meetings with me. In the very beginning, not many people wanted to show up. They didn't know how this was going to work out, but Joe was there and he sent me an email one time and it said, thanks for what you've done. You're the Tallahassee Truth Teller.
1: How long ago was that?
2: Well, I did my first presentation before the City Commission on Corruption in late 2008.
1: Okay.
2: And then I made another about 160 three-minute presentations until around 2022, right after Gillum was, during his trial. So it's quite a period.
1: Dude, doing what Gillum does.
0: And he has created the book unlike anything I've ever seen, where he has QR codes throughout the book of the highlights where you can go on, click the QR code with your phone, take a picture of it, and it'll take you to the video.
1: Oh.
0: Well, it's so smart.
1: I mean,
0: that alone was brilliant. So you can go to the video and then watch some of these highlights of him telling the city what he thinks
2: because
0: and what's wrong with it.
2: Sure, because you can tell, you can talk with someone... And they would say, when you learn, some people learn by seeing, some mm-hmm. people by listening, et cetera, some people by reading. So here you can read about it. You can see people's response. You can see, instead of me kind of describing, getting up there and bribing the city commission with $5,000 cash, you can see that by clicking on the QR code, and then you can see their responses, and it's priceless.
1: That's fantastic.
0: Priceless. I only went down and spoke by myself one time. And Scott Maddox was still on dais. Something had happened. I forget what it was. And I was like, aren't you embarrassed? Aren't you ashamed to go talk to your parents and your mother and explain all of this to your children? And Scott Maddox, is obviously before he was arrested. No.
1: Yeah, that's a rhetorical.
0: He had absolutely no. He was the only one who answered. Hmm. And he said no.
2: Right, right.
0: And I still don't think he has any.
2: Oh, no. He's still... you know, he's spent a little bit of time in the last chapter of my book. I talk about winners and losers, you know, kind of starting in the back going forward. But to follow up with what your question, the winners and losers, he didn't spend much time in prison, that's for sure. However, and it should have been more like 10 years instead of he wound up like 18 months, he spent about $650,000 in fines and fees. Legal fees for that he paid would be significant, but he lost his law degree. He lost any respect that anyone had for him. He's having to explain this to his children. And right now, I mean, he's certainly keeping a low profile.
1: Is he here in town?
2: Yeah. Okay. Yeah.
1: I just didn't know if he...
0: He married Paige.
1: Right, but I didn't know if they stayed here, mm-hmm. one would think. I mean,
0: well, when someone dead asks you in the face, do you have any shame for anything? And he says no.
2: and the point, he could move. I had hoped that they would all, Gillum and he and John Mark would all leave town. But if they left town, what would he be left with? Mm. He'd just be another felon. At least here, he's a mayor, ex-mayor, and a felon. So... there's a lot of ways that you can lose, and he lost time, he lost his reputation, the admiration for some people, obviously, in town, etc.
1: Very interesting. I mean, I think I would leave. I just don't know.
0: I wouldn't have done it.
1: Well, I mean, there's that, but I'm saying for those, I mean, that's the obvious part, but the remainder of it.
0: I shared with him earlier that we were tenants of Sean Pittman, and I didn't even like that. Like, I didn't, once I realized who he was, which before I started looking up people, I was like, we're in a lease. I can't just break this lease.
2: Yeah. Well, it's interesting.
0: But I wanted out.
2: It's interesting when you're talking about Sean Pittman, because Sean, once John Marks and Sean Pittman, they were in this ADE, and there's a problem with the federal funding of that.
0: Can you tell everyone what ADE is?
2: Okay, Alliance for Digital Equality. And years ago, AT&T was financing this ADE, and John Marks, Sean Pittman worked for AT&T. It gets a little bit confusing. It's better in the book. But the bottom line, Sean Pittman helped John Marks provide a request for federal funding. They got the federal funding with ADE. Unfortunately, John Marks forgot to tell everybody that he was also being paid around $20,000 or $25,000 a year from ADE, and federal funding states that if you're receiving a grant as an individual, you cannot take money from that federal grant. John Mark forgot to tell everybody that. When I exposed that, it all came tumbling down.
1: Very. I mean, that to me is just... I love the term he forgot, but it is just so interesting, and I have to imagine there's so much more of that is still happening today. So are you being the truth teller? what's on the horizon these days?
2: Well, I'm not as involved after 14 years. We're in better shape today.
0: We're going to talk about that the next segment. Well, Patty and Scott, 850-656-0009 with

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1: Well, welcome back. It's Patty Wilson and Scott Cowart. We do sell homes.
2: We do.
1: We don't really have anything like that. Oh, we do. One thing.
2: Yeah, we do.
1: 239 Lincoln Street. 239 Lincoln Street. 1780 square feet. It's steps away from FAMU. You're not from here. It's Florida A&M University. It's a historical black university. And it is like steps away. So if you buy it, you're an investor. You can just park your little heart out. Park your little heart out and make money there.
2: That is true.
1: It's priced at $240.
2: Yes, it is. I'd like to know what they're building across the street, though.
1: Yeah.
2: Still. But anyway.
1: It's got a kitchen. It's got new kitchen, new floors.
2: Everything else has been sold.
1: Yep.
2: Times are good.
1: Yay!
2: We like that.
1: But give us a call if you want to list your house. 850-656-0009. And we have Dr. Jackson here, Tallahassee truth teller.
2: Yeah, we left off with a question about what's going on now. And you started to mention that you're not as involved, I guess, as the truth teller used to be.
3: Absolutely. I don't go to every city commission meeting. I've switched my focus a little bit because about a year ago, as many people, you folks being in real estate, you've heard the term emotional support animals. Mm. So I've had my leg chewed on twice, hospitalized twice, by someone's pet that doesn't bite. It just rips the flesh from your leg. So I decided that I wasn't going to allow animals, any animals that's big enough to go around my leg, a mouth that could go around my leg. And I thought, as a property owner, I had a right to do that. After about 8-10 years of my fighting with the HUD in Atlanta, a year ago, January, a few people know that the Department of Justice filed a lawsuit against me for discrimination, and I was discriminating against a person who wanted to have an emotional support animal. Well, there's a scam going on where there's marketing companies. They go ahead and for $300 or $400, you send them a check, and then they'll send you an emotional support animal letter. And once you get that letter, landlords are supposed to accept it. Well, as a PhD psychologist, I know a scam when I see it. I know something about the psychological process. And you can't meet with someone for 15 minutes on a phone call or a Zoom call and then assess them thoroughly and come up with psychological analysis. You can get their name and address and then send them a form letter. And that's what they were doing. And I said that was a scam. They investigated for about a year. And the end result is, for the first time ever, the first case ever, HUD agreed that landlords do have a right, and the solution is the consumer, my tenant, has a right to request an ESA, but for the first time ever, the landlord, I can also establish my own accommodations where my tenant now has to accommodate my concerns. So there's more details. I'm putting this paperwork together. I'll be sharing it with a lot of landlords to make their life a little bit easier.
2: So when you say your concerns, you're referring to the parameters that one builds as a landlord to determine whether that fits your needs.
3: Absolutely. It's my health. Yeah, we have health considerations of the landlord that needs and health considerations that have to be addressed. Mm-hmm. And I come up with about 15 criteria that they have to agree to. And lo and behold, it seems like when these tenants look at my accommodations, which have been approved.
2: They do the work for you?
3: You got it. So that deal.
2: Nice.
3: And these have all been approved by the Department of Justice. Mm-hmm. And that's how we resolve the case.
1: It was a settlement.
3: Yes.
1: And things like what I know about the lease and emotional support, not service animals, but emotional support, which is not the same thing.
3: Right.
1: You have to provide.
2: Is it the same certificate?
1: It is not.
2: Okay.
1: Service animal is trained.
2: Okay.
1: Emotional support is just make you feel good about your life.
2: Right.
1: And you still have to provide a veterinarian letter. You still are supposed to provide your vaccination situation. You still are, if you don't, if it's a violent dog or had a history of bite, you don't have to take it. You have to take a dog, not that dog, right? I mean, there is specifics because there are issues with that. So, yes, you're allowed to bring a dog in, but not necessarily that one.
3: And in addition...
1: Especially, she didn't even have a dog yet.
3: No. And, yeah, she didn't have a dog. She was going to go to the pound and get a dog. But the point being, it used to be kind of the way you presented it. The new part, which I'm very proud of, is the fact that now you can bring the dog contingent upon meeting the health and safety needs of the landlord.
1: And the staff and everybody else.
3: And your staff, your residents, your neighbors, your guests, their families. So if
1: the lot, the safety of the lot, the safety of the fence, the safety of everybody, really. Sure. It's cumbersome, to say the least.
2: Yeah, I would imagine.
3: So anyway, the end result, I haven't had anybody who wants to bring their animal and meet my conditions that's been approved by the Department of Justice.
2: I mean, has there been any reforms done on this certificate process? I mean, to me, it sounds like these pot cards. Like, yeah, everybody's on it because you just go and you pay for a card. It's a tax base. It's not necessarily it's not the support of that you need it. You can go and get one if you pay for it. So that's the way that looks to me. I'm sure some people are in need. But generally speaking, not everybody is in need of all the pot that they've got these cards for.
1: No, they just want it.
2: So similarly, I look at this, like, are they paying the $300, $400 just to work around the system?
1: Yes, they are.
2: Which is a tax thing. So where's the reform on that? Because that, to me, is more of the fix and process.
1: And I have Living Tallahassee, the real estate group, and people talk about, because it's mainly for rentals, and people talk about that. Mm-hmm. Well, just go to this link. Just go.
2: Right.
1: So as soon as people post that link, they're blocked. Like, you can't be in the group. Like, I'm not having that.
3: Right.
1: And it's fraud.
2: Is that a federal rule?
3: Right. Versus, right now, you ask what's next.
2: Yeah.
3: And some of it I can't speak to right now.
2: Okay.
3: But I'm not through. Now that I've won this case, the situation is it's fraud. So what do you do with fraud? Well, I've worked for 8 or 10 years with the FBI and the U.S. Attorney's Office, so I have more to say about what's next. But, yeah, I don't think we should allow fraud. I don't want to see fraud in City Hall. I don't want to see fraud hiding behind this ESA.
2: Right. I mean, it's...
1: And they're taking advantage of people. No different than
2: absolutely.
1: That $100
2: absolutely.
1: Deed where you can get the deed for free. It doesn't
2: absolutely.
1: Mean it's legal right now, but it doesn't mean it's right. And it's how it's done. And there's go-betweens, which he'll talk about again next time he comes out. But I appreciate you sharing that because it is so important. Landlords do feel like they have no recourse but to give the tenant what they want because they don't have the funds to be able to fight the DOJ.
3: Well, to show you how and we're on off topic a little bit, but the point being, this is near and dear to my heart. We go out here and you look at the counselor, quote-unquote, that wrote this letter. Well, when we went and did the investigation, what we found out is the counselor who says he lived in Florida, has a Florida address, actually lives in Nashville. The letter that he signed saying this woman has psychological problems, the assessment is a form letter that was put together by attorneys in the home office of the marketing company in New Orleans.
2: Mm-hmm.
3: So what a scam. There's thousands of individuals for $300, everyone, you're not even getting your own personal letter. It's a form letter, and he types in the name of the animal, the name of the tenant, and he signs it. So as a PhD psychologist, I want the licenses of all these counselors.
2: Sure.
3: I want to have... I want to put an end to it. So we'll see if I can do that. But it's dealing with the federal government a little bit more difficult than City Hall. But we're making good progress.
2: Fantastic.
1: Well, congratulations, because it's a big deal, not just for you. I mean, for everybody.
3: Everybody.
1: And it's the United States. Like, it's
3: absolutely.
1: A big deal. So there's let's go back to your book, then,
3: go ahead.
1: If you want, because you can't really tell too many more details. The book. So what made you sit down and write the book?
3: Well, two things. When I first
1: started... Well, give the title. I'm sorry.
3: The title. Absolutely, the title. It's Fighting the Commission of Corruption in Florida's Capital City. On Amazon.com, you can get a copy there. They have it listed simply as Commission of Corruption. You can type in Commission of Corruption, it pops up. You can type in Irwin Jackson, it pops up.
1: Okay. Well, we'll go on about the book again. Next segment. Right. I'm sorry for the break.
2: Cut off again.
1: 850-656-0009.

0: With SRN News, I'm Michael Harrington in Washington. President Trump is fine, but a man opened fire near the White House last night at a security checkpoint. The Secret Service responded by shooting him dead, but not before. A bystander was also shot. That person is still alive. The agency says the preliminary investigation found the man was near 17th Street and Pennsylvania Avenue when he pulled a weapon out of a bag and began to fire. President Trump says a deal with Iran, including opening the Strait of Hormuz, has been, quote, largely negotiated. He announced this on social media after talks with Israel and other allies. The deal, described as a memorandum of understanding, still needs finalization. It aims to end the war and includes 2 months of negotiation on Iran's nuclear program. The U.S. would end its blockade of Iran's ports. Iran has signaled narrowing of differences in the talks. This is SRN News.
1: This is meteorologist Paul Frobley with your Real Talk 93.3 weather update. Highs around 88 this afternoon under partly cloudy skies with a chance of thunderstorms. Southerly winds 8 to 15 miles per hour. Partly cloudy skies again tonight. Slight chance of thunderstorms. Lows dip down to about 74. A blend of clouds and sun tomorrow. Chance of thunderstorms. Highs around 87. 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Currently, it's 87 degrees.
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3: Hey, Jeff, what's up, buddy?
4: I was just thinking. They never tell you that when you grow up, one of the things that you'll miss are the games that you created with your friends in the neighborhood.
3: Oh, good days.
4: So I would have my buddy come over, and then we'd make up these games that were kind of like a hodgepodge of every game that you've ever played.
3: Kind of like the bikes we built.
4: Correct. Yes. And it's a grand experiment. And in the beginning, nobody knows how to play the game, and you argue about what the rules are going to be. And in the end, everybody knows how to play the game. By the end of that summer, you know the rules, the neighborhood know the rules, and you play that game like it's the greatest game ever played.
3: But they still try to break the rules, right?
4: Oh, if you ain't cheating, you ain't trying. But at the end, Eddie, you're never going to play it again, and you'll think about it the rest of your life.
3: And the best game you ever played was that game.
4: Never been a better one.
3: Hey, you want to have a Gordo Smash, Jeff?
4: I do. I'd like that.
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0: Eats with Patty and Scott, telling the truth about real estate in Tallahassee.
1: Well, welcome back. It's Patty and Scott, 850-656-0009. We're honored to have Dr. Erwin Jackson, owner of Jackson Properties, here, and he does rentals. He's a landlord.
2: Absolutely.
1: Extraordinaire, doing it for decades.
2: 50 years next year.
1: That is insanity to me. I can barely tolerate the two I manage. I just cannot handle it.
3: It takes a special kind.
1: It does. And scale. So it's a lot harder to me.
3: For sure.
1: Like, you have scale, you have help, you have very trained staff. When you walk in, it's very customer service oriented. He takes care of the properties, so that's generally helpful.
3: Sure.
1: He's not on those lists.
3: Sure.
1: Never comes up. So, and he has an office person. He has a head property manager. So it's good. So your turnover's coming up. You're about to turn it over August.
2: Right.
1: And you do have vacant properties available rental leases.
2: We have a few places left. We've got some, a few one bedrooms. We've got some three bedrooms, four bedrooms. So we still have a pretty good selection.
1: Good.
2: But.
1: And we'll get your contact information out when we post the video.
2: Excellent.
1: And the clips.
2: 894-RENT.
1: How easy is that?
2: 894-RENT.
1: You probably had that phone number forever, too.
2: There you go. I have.
3: Good vanity number.
1: Okay, so the book.
2: Yes.
1: Next two segments, we're only going to talk about your book. Give the title again, if you would.
2: Yep. Commission of Corruption.
1: And you literally sat down and started writing the stories. And you had great notes the whole time, right? Actual process.
2: I had taken notes. I had pictures, articles. During that process, I read a couple articles that was written by a local woman here, Karen Murphy. She's a writer. She's done some investigative reporting. And we kind of got to know each other going through these trials.
3: Mm-hmm.
2: And she was always showing up, and I was showing up. And near the end, when Andrew Gillum's trial was finally finished, I mentioned to her that I wanted to write a book and to see if she would provide me assistance, because she's a lot more knowledgeable about writing books than I am. And she did. She helped to verify. It's good to have a second person to verify cross-reference, etc. And I was very concerned. I thought, I want to make sure all this is documented well. Because if you write something, someone can always sue you.
3: Sure.
2: Well, I think there's probably several people, some have gone to prison, some haven't, would love to sue me. And I first thought that'd be a bad idea. But actually, after a while, there's a couple of people I'd kind of like to have them sue me.
1: Right.
2: Because I'd like to have access.
1: Discovery.
2: The discovery would be wonderful. And once I figured out those individuals don't want me involved in discovery. So anyway, it's an interesting book. I wrote the book for three different reasons. One, there was about 25 city employees who over these 13 years or so gave me information. It was difficult. They had their job at risk. I had one woman who was a city employee who gave information to a friend of hers in Wakulla County, who brought in a bag of information, never gave me her friend's name, never spoke, put it on the front desk and left. So there was a lot of anxiety. So thanks to those 25 people, they were the heroes. They took the risk. I have a steady job where I'm at, so I wasn't at risk for the job. That's one reason I wrote the book. The second reason, it's unfortunate, but so many people in this community said, don't write the book. Don't look at this. Scott Maddox is a crook. A president of a local bank told me, Scott Maddox is a crook. And we know that. But he's good for business. So his only problem is he looks out after himself first and a business community second. And I said, I'm sorry, I can't live with that. That's not good enough. We've got to be better. So I wrote the book to make sure that we don't forget. I spoke a few days ago with the William Hatfire of the Tallahassee Democrat. And I thought, well, here's a local book talking about city of Tallahassee, corruption, and I'd love to have you guys do a book review on it. And he had no interest. Okay, it's difficult. It's very disappointing. They want to forget about it. My goal to write the book, pass it out, sell it. I want to have 3,000 or 4,000 copies. Put it in not only bookstores but also in libraries. We have to remember this so we don't do the same damn thing again.
3: It's meaningful. I mean, historically.
1: It happened.
3: Historically, things change when you hold people to the fire. And the reality is, whether you're involved today, tomorrow, the next day, there's other people like you. And in order for people not to do this again, they have to experience and read how it's happened and where it's come down as a result. So I think it's all positive from that perspective.
1: I have a question. I have a little Facebook group called Living Tallahassee. It's 78,000 people, which is probably bigger than the readership of the Tallahassee Democrat.
2: Yeah.
1: Can we do a book review on there? And I post a link and try to sell your book every day. Put it up as a pinned.
2: That'd be wonderful.
1: Yeah, I'll put it up there as a pinned post.
2: And I think people understand, but in case they don't, I've spent about $240,000 in the last 12, 13 years in legal fees and other fees and hiring staff. So this book is not a money-making operation, okay? This is a contribution that I'm making, a gift to the community and hope that we don't forget and make the same mistakes.
3: Sure.
1: And I have a YouTube channel, and would I have permission, and you can always send me an email or something, say I have permission to read excerpts.
2: Oh, absolutely.
1: It's because of copyright. Okay. So I think people just need to know what they can and cannot do. They just need to ask.
2: There you go.
1: So yeah, we'll post it. We'll put the link up, post excerpts on Living Tallahassee so people see it.
2: Good. No.
1: And you're still registered Democrat, right?
2: Yes.
1: Yeah.
2: Yes.
1: So there you go.
2: Yeah. I like to vote. I'm fiscally conservative, but socially pretty liberal. So, you know, put me wherever. But,
1: well, people think, you know, because you fight government that you're automatically, now you're in a bucket. And that's not the way it is.
2: No.
1: You're just fighting corruption. It has nothing to do with the bucket.
2: And it has nothing to do with Democrats or Republicans.
3: Mm-mm. Correct.
2: You know, I respond both if individuals cheating from me or stealing from me, then I respond the same way.
3: Fair.
1: And discovery.
3: Right.
2: Yeah. The other thing with politicians, I've given all our city and county commissioners a copy of the book, and it was somewhat...
3: How'd that go?
2: Well, you know...
1: at the gala.
2: No one... It was funny.
3: Their biggest, was at that table.
2: They all showed... They were all there, and... their first thought, it was funny. They said, "Oh, well, I don't think we can accept this gift. This would be a gift. And, you know, we can't accept." And I said, "No, I've already checked into it that, in fact, you know, this is a document I put together, et cetera, et cetera." But I wanted this for politicians to have, because politicians need to understand that there's always somebody watching.
3: How don't people know this in this day and age? You know, beyond my comprehension.
2: There's somebody always watching. It only takes one person to stand up and tell the truth, and the house of cards comes falling down. And the bottom line is, most politicians, they're not as smart as what they really think they are.
1: Well, people sit there and boost them up. You know, it's always that, oh, you're so amazing,
2: and that
1: aspect of life.
2: And that happens to some individuals. After a while, you start, you know, believing your own press, as they say. You can be, I've talked about Scott Maddox, you know, you could be arrogant or you could be corrupt. But if you're arrogant and corrupt, then you're going to lose.
3: Yeah, that's going to be a problem.
2: So
3: for sure. What are you smiling at?
1: Listening to him, I just love it so much because he's so accurate.
2: I
1: mean, the poor man lived through it. 160 visits to the City of Tallahassee Commission meetings.
2: Yeah.
1: And they changed the rules. Like, tell them quickly before the end of the segment about you being Dr. Jackson, and now you're not even allowed to have a title.
3: You're not.
2: Mm. No. John Marks was very aggravating. He did several things that was wrong. And unfortunately, his law partner was Pamela Marsh. Pamela Marsh told the FBI that she was not going to indict John Marks because she wasn't going to indict her law partner, which is incredible. So we're going back and forth. And he wouldn't say, well, you know, I'm an idiot. I'm not this. I'm not that. I'm just off the wall. None of this is true. And he said it over and over and over. So went in, and one thing that he changed was I would go in there, and then they would say, the next person is Dr. Irwin Jackson. Well, they changed the procedures where they will no longer, according to John Marks, address someone by their title. No longer President Thrasher, Doctor this, General this.
1: So you
2: it's just Irwin Jackson. So I responded by saying, when I got up, said your name and address, please. Then I would say, Dr. Irwin Jackson.
1: Stick with us. We have one more segment to go with Dr. Irwin Jackson.
2: There you go.
1: Patty, it's got 850-656-0009.
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1: Welcome back. 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Sometimes you get bumped. It's a redo of the original show from Saturday. But if you're watching on Facebook, Jason Taylor is playing at the Southwood Golf Course tonight.
2: Wow.
1: And I want to go see him, so I'm going to have to check in with my people, because I'm not going to go sit at the bar by myself, me and Jerry Wise.
3: What's different about tonight?
1: I will in Corner Pocket, but Southwood's a little smaller than that. Yeah, he's playing.
2: Thanks for the plug, Patty.
1: You're welcome. I only found out late last night.
3: How'd we find out?
1: Rose. My friend Rose, not Jason Taylor.
2: Well,
1: you would think I would. Hey, Patty.
3: Hey, guess
1: do you
3: want
1: to go
3: I'm
1: listen
3: doing?
1: To me play? No, Jason. I
3: sorry. Would you like the VIP table? Something.
1: Were
3: like
1: you
3: that.
1: Afraid of rejection, Jason? Is that
2: no,
1: what
2: not at all. Actually, I kind of revel in rejection. I like it. Actually,
1: rutabagas and rejection. Ooh, there is a podcast. Right. If ever
2: those are the two R's right there. Now
3: it's literally his next book.
1: Yes. So the book, Dr. Irwin Jackson's here for one more segment. He will definitely have to come back because it's just so priceless. It just, you click on a QR code, which is to me very genuine and ingenious in that book, and it takes you to the video where he's telling off the city commission politely.
4: Yeah, I always try to be very polite because I can be very polite and be very direct at the same time. And we were speaking about John Marks. Not only he didn't want to call me Dr. Jackson, but they implemented the kill switch on me, that any time I would start talking about corruption and their corruption, they would hit a switch and my microphone would go off.
1: How is that legal?
3: Yeah.
4: Well, it's not legal. And that's what they found out. So it was funny. I'm standing there, and there's a police officer, a female police officer, who's coming up. And then he says, well, remove Mr. Jackson. And I wasn't going to leave. And she walked up behind me, and I looked at her. Well, she was a tenant of mine a few years ago. And I thought, I later talked with
3: Susie,
4: her.
3: Susie, how are you?
4: And I put my hands behind me. I said, go ahead, lock me up. I want to be arrested. I want to go to jail. Because that just makes it a worth, you know, we'll be reading about it
1: for
4: days and days, maybe national publicity, which is what I needed for the corruption. And she later told me, no, I wasn't going to touch you. She said, John Marks, I walk near you, but she said, John Marks doesn't direct me. The police chief does. Hmm. So she was going
1: to
4: stand.
1: Good to know.
4: Yeah. So she was going to stand there, and I'm standing there, and
1: who was the police chief at the time? Do you recall?
3: Well, how does all that work? So somebody's got to call the police chief if he's not there?
4: Well, she doesn't have to. No, she doesn't have to take orders
1: from John.
3: She doesn't have to, but I'm thinking if they actually wanted to do this.
1: She knows enough of the rules to know he didn't violate them.
4: Right. Okay. She makes that decision.
3: Okay.
4: So she makes that decision.
1: So she's saying she answers to him. But
4: if the police chief or if the mayor asks her to do something that's against the law, not legal, then she's not going to do it.
3: Yep.
4: And I had no reason to be removed from
1: there.
4: Yeah,
1: he's just talking like this. This is his tone of voice the whole way.
4: So I turn around, and then I hired an attorney from ACLU. I made a donation to them. They came in, and they talked with them. And then a few days later, they made a decision that, yes, that they called me up and invited me to come back and speak. So they went ahead and that eliminated the kill switch. And anyway, we just continued.
3: Yeah, what's the point of a conversation if you're going to kill it and have it removed?
1: And it's only 3 minutes.
3: I mean, it's just.
1: I mean, it's 163 minutes.
3: Yeah, but if you don't want to, hear what you don't want to hear,
4: right?
3: You do what you got to do, I guess.
4: And so you know you can get up
3: power.
4: There.
3: It's an ugly place.
1: It is.
3: It's an ugly place.
1: I think that's the biggest vice.
3: It is.
1: I believe.
3: It is.
1: Because everything else kind of comes from that.
3: Sure.
1: The greed comes from the power. Like all of those things really come from power.
3: Sure.
1: Yeah. And they thought they had it.
4: Yeah. And most people can't afford. My wife, honest to goodness, I shouldn't tell on her, but I told her I was going to take $5,000 and bribe the city commission. She said, oh, I hope that you mean like Monopoly money. And I said, no, not Monopoly money. I said, I'm going to take $5,000 in cash and hand to them. And I talked with the FBI ahead of time. It's so funny. I'm getting calls from the FBI. They're monitoring my presentations. They call me up and they would say, hey, Dr. Jackson, we got a suggestion. Or they would say suggestion. They would say, Mr. Jackson, you know, it would be interesting.
3: We were thinking.
4: Yeah, we were thinking it would be interesting if you would ask John Marks this or Scott Maddox this. And then if he responded this way or that way, a good follow-up could be this or this. Mm-hmm. I said, but we're not suggesting this. Right. You know, we're not telling you or directing you. And then I said, oh, okay, well, heck, let me get a paper, let me get an ink pen, and I'll take a few notes. Oh, okay. But the FBI did a wonderful job and dealing with me. They told me on day one, Mr. Jackson, we're going to look into this. We've got a little feel of who you are. And we've been told that we're slow in our investigation. But he said, that's a lie. We're damn slow. Mm-hmm. And that's going to be difficult for you. Well, damn slow, 14 years. Yeah, that's probably a good qualification, definition of being damn slow. But
1: that is a long time.
4: The end result, it worked out well.
1: Well, congratulations to the citizens of Tallahassee. They all owe you a thank you. Well, they don't believe it, but they do.
4: Yeah. Well, then the very last thing, too, if anyone wants me to come to a social group, a political group, or this group, that group, you get 10 people together, I can bring some books. You won't have to order them. And I'd love to
1: that's a good idea.
4: Chat in sure. any
1: When I post the book, I will add that to it, that you're available. Do you book your own, or do you have? Book your own?
4: They just call
1: speaking English.
3: They can call
4: Irwin at IrwinJackson.com. I can remember that one.
1: That's okay, good. I can do that too.
4: E with an E.
1: But I will definitely post that because I think there's a lot of groups, student groups, college, TPUSA. I mean, there's a lot of corruption that needs to be.
4: Well, and
1: how do you go about it? People don't even know how.
4: Well, I want them to encourage the first thing they
3: do. That's the beauty behind doing things such as that, is that you are educating those.
4: Absolutely. There needs to be more than one truth teller.
1: Well, look at that little Nick Shirley.
3: Everyone should be the
1: Nick Shirley goes to Minnesota and finds these quality leering centers. The spelling's not right. And there's these Somalian daycares.
4: Right.
1: And
4: they
1: just charged the one chick with $45 million in just fraud.
4: Oh, yeah.
1: And that one went quickly.
4: Oh, it did. And so you look at our guys, you look at John Marks and Gillum and Scott Maddox, hell, they're damn amateurs.
1: Compared to those.
4: Compared, you know, so they need to be
1: taking lessons.
4: The whole
1: state of Minnesota.
4: It's unbelievable.
3: They should be caught, and yet they should be just completely disappointed with themselves.
4: Yeah.
1: They could have taken
3: You're not even good at it.

0: And he's just walking up the building, finding it, and taking a video.
1: The key is to get more people who are looking, asking questions. And if you can't speak because of whatever, a job, which is important, young children, et cetera, there's media
2: people.
1: There's
2: always a way to participate.
1: There's the media people. My phone is available. I'm not looking for another job. Steve Stewart.
0: Fascinating. Yep.
1: You can get information.
0: Peter Schweitzer.
1: He probably... And I need to say that Peter Schweitzer had been very supportive of me. He's been one of my heroes. I thought years ago, if Peter Schweitzer can take on the federal government and have the impact he has, heck, I ought to be.
0: He's a local man who really made good. He has numerous New York Times bestseller lists. Yep. He fills in for Sean Hannity on the radio as well as TV. He's very, very good.
1: Absolutely. So if he can do that, I can certainly, I would think, deal with 3 or 4 corrupt city commissioners. So,
2: just a
0: tiny
2: few.
0: Potatoes.
2: Just a few.
0: Little fingerling.
1: I didn't know it was going to take me 14 years. So I'm trying to get better at what I do as well. So,
0: yeah. But it does. It is leadership that you've done that. It is amazing that you were like, you can't really hurt my business. Well, I'm self-employed.
2: To me,
0: people always need a place to live. You can't really hurt my business.
2: 14 years is a lot of time, but the testament,
0: and money.
2: But the testament to all of that, to me, is that that's why most people don't fight. Mm-hmm. It's because they don't want to give the time, and it, and unfortunately, it takes it. So congratulations.
0: Congratulations. Thanks for coming
1: in.
0: We expect you to come back.
1: We appreciate you.
0: It's House Talk with a happy ending. Patty and Scott, 850-656-0009.

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3: Breaking news this hour from townhall.com. I'm Michael Harrington. A man who opened fire near a White House security checkpoint is dead. The investigation continues. He reportedly had mental problems. It was near 17th Street and Pennsylvania Avenue where the man pulled a weapon from his bag and began firing. The Secret Service killed him. President Trump was in the building. He is fine. Transportation Secretary Sean Duffy and New York Senator Kirsten Gillibrand clash over travel, funding, and credibility. Correspondent Willie Nelson.
4: During a Senate hearing, Gillibrand criticized Duffy's privately funded America 250 road trip, calling it politically inappropriate. Duffy fired back, pointing to her acceptance of $7 million from trial lawyers and her frequent private jet use. Gillibrand denied the claim, but records show she spent more than $600,000 on charter flights in recent years. That would make her one of the top Senate users of private air travel. Willie Nelson reporting.
3: The president says a deal with Iran, including something to open the Strait of Hormuz, has been largely negotiated. He made the announcement on social media. Public policy expert Matthew Continetti says any potential deal would need to be built on a few key foundational requirements.
5: The first is that Iran cannot exit this conflict with control over the Strait of Hormuz. That would be a victory for Iran. And then the second is we can't allow U.S. funds or U.S. permission for the regime to rebuild and rearm.
3: He made his comments to the Salem Radio Network. A suicide bomber detonated in an explosive-laden vehicle near a railway track as a passenger train passed through the southern Pakistani city of Quetta today. It killed 23 people and wounded 70 others. The force of the blast

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0: Investigators are combing through a New York City shipyard trying to find the cause of a fire and explosion that killed one person and injured more than 30 firefighters and medical personnel. Officials say 36 people were injured, most of them firefighters and other first responders. One civilian died in the blast, which took place Friday on Staten Island. A firefighter and a fire marshal were inside the structure when the explosion happened. Both were seriously injured by the shockwave from the blast. A Ukrainian drone attack has caused a fire at a Russian oil terminal, according to officials in Russia's Krasnodar region. The incident occurred overnight, where falling drone debris sparked the fire, injuring two people. Russia's Astra News outlet reports that Ukrainian drones struck the terminal, a key site for Russian state-controlled pipelines. Ukraine's general staff says that Ukrainian forces struck the facility overnight. The death toll from a Ukrainian drone strike on a college dorm has risen to 18. News and analysis at townhall.com. Cocoa prices are going down, and real chocolate is making a comeback.
3: Hershey is going back to the way things used to be. No more smaller bars, extra wafers, and chocolate alternatives. They're putting the cocoa back in, and others may follow suit, as a slump in bean prices since 2024 makes the traditional treats more profitable. A near 70% slide in cocoa futures from late 2024 promises lower shelf prices for consumers and a partial reversal away from chocolate alternatives made with too little cocoa to qualify as chocolate. I'm Bill Alexander.
0: Today is Sunday, May the 24th. It's the 144th day of 2026. On this date in history, 1883, New York's Brooklyn Bridge, at the time the world's longest suspension bridge, opened to traffic. And on this date in 1935, the first big league baseball game was played at night in Cincinnati. More on these stories at townhall.com.
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7: Welcome back, folks. We're back. Happy Saturday. Hope we caught you traveling where we can borrow your ear, at least one of them, for just a moment. We're going to jump back into some of the things about pricing on vehicles, negative equity, stuff that's going on in the marketplace. What does that mean to you? We were taking a few minutes and talking, again, going back to COVID and talking about the stage that's set today. Some of the things that happened then have set today's stages, whether it means processes that dealerships are changing, processes that banks are changing. I guess you could say the state government, FTC, getting involved and making sure that they hold dealers accountable for fees and things like that. So many questions I got, and really – None of us in this room can answer them. With all of our experience, we can't answer them. The one that can answer them is you folks, the consumers. Mm-hmm. Dealer fees. Have they run their course? Do you care if there's a dealer fee as long as the price that you see is the price you pay and you know where everything is? Do you even care? And that's kind of where I get, watching all the dealers jump through all these hoops and reach around their elbow to scratch their behind to try to figure out how to make all their operating systems work, because all of a sudden you've got to be transparent. And it's just like, are you kidding me?
8: Why do I have to be transparent now?
7: No, like, it's this hard? Does that mean that the dealership world was really and truly that far from transparency that people were having to freak out and mm-hmm. make all these crazy patches and, you know, have, you know, calls multiple times a week?
8: When it should just be real easy.
7: Yeah. I mean, ours has always been on there. I mean, they got me so freaked out. I'm looking at, are we wrong? I mean, we got to do something. What was going on? Anyway, talking about that, we talked about COVID, because one of the things I was reading this morning was talking about the amount of negative equity that folks have out in the marketplace. And it occurred to me, like, we know intimately all the deals that are going on at the dealership. And when somebody's really upside down, we talk about it. How did it happen? Was there a way they could protect themselves? Did they buy it from us? Are we being one of those dealers that's trying to push people too hard on long-term financing, which has an overall impact on their ability to trade in the future? So we look at those and we try to make sure that we are the responsible dealer. We're not just trying to extend your contract out for 3 months to get you an accommodating payment while really not caring about what does that mean whenever you get ready to trade again in the future. So those things are all important because they put us in a position where we're able to continue to do future business.
8: Mm-hmm.
7: That was very important to me. I know it kind of jumped the topic of what we were going to discuss, but I've done a terrible job talking about it, and if anything, I've left us susceptible to get lumped in with other dealers that didn't do the same thing. And I'm also not knocking any dealer that did charge over sticker, because all the same, you have to make a choice. When I walked in the door and I had 30-something cars, new cars on the ground, we had to decide how we were going to operate.
8: Right. You got to make payroll. You got to pay people. You got to pay the electric. You got to pay the bills.
7: Correct. And, you know, those decisions aren't always easy, right? That's why I got the job I got. That's why they're mine.
8: Mm-hmm.
7: Some of them suck a lot. They mm-hmm. suck for a long time, but you got to get through it. And one of them was getting ourselves in a position where we weren't in that rut. And, I mean, on day one, we had a general sales manager, and he says, well, what do you think? And I said, well, buddy, the store that you're tied with, you should not be tied with them. And then I explained to him, I had this store 14 years ago for a very short time, and we aren't the store that you've been running, bud. We got mm-hmm. work to do. And he said, what does that mean? I said, if you wake up in the morning and they passed us, you don't need to come back.
8: Right.
7: Don't make it weird. We can have a beer. We can hang out. We can do other things, but we ain't working together because we got a market to support. And that means getting in there and getting people good deals and making sure that we sell them a car, their friends a car, their family a car, their next set of folks get a car, because we're the dealer that's looking out for them for the long term, not just the right now. So that had to be a mindset. And when I talk about not blaming some dealers that charged over sticker, there were some dealers when I sat up here at the Capitol building and they were pushing that bill through, where you had manufacturers that wanted to jump the dealer's fence. In fact, we talked about it briefly when Ted was here.
8: Mm-hmm.
7: The manufacturers want to sell in their vision, and I'm going to call it a delusion, and I'm going to say it with respect because they do a lot of things right, but retail ain't one of them. Okay, that's the arena where we are. We do it full-time all day, every day, and we still have our struggles. Building a car through an assembly line where everything has a schedule and a timeline is one thing. Dealing with a consumer who's also bringing emotions to contracts, down payments, monetary obligations, those don't happen on your timeline. They happen on the consumer's timeline. And that is the undiscussed collision course that would happen immediately with direct-to-sale consumers.
8: Right.
7: Not everybody's a Tesla buyer. Not everybody's a Tesla customer. Not every manufacturer is Elon Musk. And that's all real stuff that people aren't talking about. Period. Dot the end. Run with it. Do what you want. But that's just a fact. Saying that, to get back to this, that store that, you know, had 20 or 30 cars on the ground that had to continue to keep everybody working, they had to make a decision of how are they going to stay viable. So I'm not going to just jump in and throw stones at them. That's for the public to decide based off what did or didn't happen. But I'm going to say, when I back up and I looked at it, I tried to understand what did and didn't make sense based off of their ability to operate and control what they did and didn't have at the time, if that's fair.
8: Yeah,
7: because when
8: sense.
7: I jumped our inventory and started doing our volume, I mean, we had to go to $20 million. We were carrying $20 million of inventory on the ground. I was a little bit nervous.
8: That's real money.
7: That's real money with real interest due on it. And, mm-hmm. and the floor plan means it's money I borrowed. And when we did the first chunk, we didn't even ask for the extra money on floor plan. Mm-hmm. We just went ahead and spent an extra $5 million like it was all good.
8: Like it was.
7: What are you going to do? We're going to sell them before they hit the ground. Gone. <Yep. laughs> Get them out of
8: sold.
7: So those kind of decisions really work out well for the consumers in our marketplace, and it leads us to where we are now. As of yesterday, when I opened the rankings, we were literally number one, sitting with Ford in our Orlando zone, which is that G zone that even includes Mullinex Ford. So they've been one of the harder ones to get because they hold a pretty good place in the number one position for volume. But every one of our Ford stores that surrounds us, that's a competing store, we were more volume sold than every one of them collectively combined. Mm-hmm. And so, in my opinion, when people ask me, hey, did your experiment work? I have to say yes, because we grew that much. We didn't stay in the 30-car range. We're, you know, doing 272 cars. So thank you to the public for being a partner and helping us and helping us achieve our volume. And thank you to you guys for, you know, agreeing to stay with me when I sell, when I told you we're going to sell cars for no profit. But it'll all be good in the future. Jason, would you have stayed if they said we need you to run the radio station, but no, you're not going to get paid?
9: Man, I couldn't have stayed. I'm sorry.
7: I got some really good people that stayed with me, and I know for a fact they could have went elsewhere, particularly during that time, and made a whole bunch of money. So, you know, I can't thank the folks that were loyal enough.
9: I got this thing where I like to eat, you know.
7: Yeah. I'm still good with ramen noodles. Put a little of the extra, what is it, a little chicken cube?
8: The bouillon?
7: Yeah, put a little extra bouillon in there. You're good, Bo. Let's come on. We'll all get high blood pressure. Let's go.
8: That's all funny. Right.
7: That was my rant. We should probably make that a section of the show to rant, because it's a big deal. I've never liked addendums. I liked them even less during COVID. I was conflicted because it was one cubic metric ton of money to leave on the side of the road. But at the end of the day, you know, I think we had talked about it when it came to like a Raptor R. Like, what about a Raptor R? They were bringing $50,000 over. I'm like, we're going to get one a year. We're not going to lose our integrity over that $50,000. Let it ride. Move it down. Move
8: it I feel
7: on.
8: Like it's got you revved up.
7: It does. It's got me revved up. I see you put it on in the background over there.
8: I like that.
7: All right, employee pricing. What does that mean? That means a true A plan. That means it's cheaper than D plan, which is what I would typically buy on. You'd have invoice, or you'd have MSRP, you'd have invoice, you'd have D plan, and you got A plan. It's a great deal, folks. If you don't know what it means and you're curious, here's the good news. You don't have to buy a car. You can ask questions online. You can come down and ask questions. We're not going to make you buy a car. And guess what? If you change your mind and you want out tomorrow, we're going to let you out. We're going to let you out. It's okay. It's just not a big deal. Mm-hmm. Somebody else will buy the car. I say it all the time. Y'all sell my wife's demos. Mm-hmm. Yep. Jason, I don't know if you understand the gravity of that.
9: No.
7: We can take a car back from a customer if they decide they want out. We can let them out and resell the car because they sell my wife's demos.
9: What?
7: Yeah, they're pre-loved. Curb rash, Skittles, and all.
9: Sure.
8: French fries.
7: This will be the one show she listens
8: to. No dog hair.
7: No, Ella's allergic, unfortunately. Chick-fil-A, no kidding.
10: My goodness, man.
9: Definitely the scuffed up wheels, though, right?
7: Oh, yeah, right out of the gate. Right out of the gate. All right, next topic, let's go. Tag frames.
8: Little license plate trim rings that go around the license plate.
7: So quick can that conversation brew out of control. My wife was with her friends, and they were sitting around talking, and one of her friends is the daughter of the tax collector, and the conversation about the tag frames came up. And so right away, it got to my wife that our tag frames aren't compliant. I'm like, what are you talking about? We went through legal. We had them checked out. We did all this a couple of years ago. So right away, I start looking into it. I check here. I call Janice. Hey, Janice, are we good? Yeah, we went through it. We're good. Okay. I called Ted at NADA. Ted, what's going on? Is there something else new going on with the tag bracket law? Did they change it? And he goes, no, it's the same one they had before. Now they're just going to start enforcing it, kind of like FTC. This has been out for junk fees for quite a while now. They've just now decided to really start enforcing it. So my question is, FTC revolves around dealer fee and junk fees. Should we just get rid of it? 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
10: No.
7: As long as it's still the same price, right?
10: Yeah.
7: That's where I'm at. I don't know if everybody else is. I'd love to hear some thoughts on it. And the other one is tag brackets. 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We're going to take a quick break. Come back. 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
11: This is meteorologist Paul Trombley with your Real Talk 93.3 weather update. Slight chance for storms this afternoon. Otherwise, mainly cloudy skies. Daytime highs approaching 88. Winds out of the south, 8 to 15 miles per hour. Partly cloudy skies tonight. Slight chance of thunderstorms. Lows dip down to about 74. A mix of clouds and sun tomorrow. Chance of thunderstorms, 87. 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
12: Right now, it's 90 degrees.
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7: Hello, hello. We're back again. We're going to take this next part of the show. We're going to talk about a couple of things and maybe have a little chuckle with you. So I'm back with my friend Andrew and my friend, our guest actually today, Chuck Urban. Chuck is the operating partner down at Jim Mazda. He's kind of brought us up to speed on some of the cool things that are happening in his world. We've been talking about FTC compliance, fees. I mean, some might be good fees, some might be junk fees, but at the end of the day, as a consumer, you're the one that gets to decide it, and you're the one that dictates the show, so we want to hear from you. What is considered a good fee, what's considered a junk fee, et cetera, et cetera, and I guess I could qualify that by saying the fees, window tint, that falls into it. Mm-hmm. Is it a good or a bad? I took it off one time last year, and man, as soon as we stopped doing window tint, I heard from everybody and their brother about how they wanted window tint.
21: Right.
7: But in fact, if I do that, that could be a fee, right?
8: Fact.
7: So there's some little weird spots where there can be things that there's nothing bad meant in it, but it's like a decision. Do you guys tint windows at your store ahead of time or no?
8: We do not. We do not. You know, obviously, from the manufacturer, they come tinted from the back seat but to the back, but not the two front, right?
7: Yep.
8: So I was doing that when I was at Dodge for a long time, but not here, no.
7: Yep.
8: We really try to keep it as clean as possible. It seems like everybody does window tint their vehicle when after they get it, right? So doing it actually seems like a service because you're going to do it anyway.
7: That's where I was at because I was like, hold on, man. I don't want no fees at all. Take it all off. Take it all off. And then what I realized is here's the fellow that does our window tint. He makes a living. I mean, sure. You roll a couple hundred cars a month out of there.
8: Mm-hmm.
7: He's tinting these windows. That's his living now. That's his paycheck. Yeah. So then I was immediately like, oh, my gosh, I'm seeing this guy pack his van up. He's a vendor, but he's been there for 4 years now.
8: Mm-hmm.
7: He's developed a business. And just like that, something can come out that can change. And I thought, wait a minute, there's got to be a better way. Et cetera, et cetera. Okay, you know what? Tint the windows.
8: Yeah.
7: The window tint is free, but the lifetime warranty you got to pay for if you want it. But there's no fee involved in it. But where do you go? Because when I took it off, I had a lot of, hey, I don't want to come back for my windows to be tinted. I bought my last three cars here, and they were tinted when I left. So
8: I don't think that would be a fee. I think that's a service that you're doing, a real add to the car.
7: I agree.
8: There's value there. It's not like they're not going to go get it done anyways, as long as you're not
2: charging an exorbitant amount of money, then it's a fee. You know, they don't have to go do something somewhere else.
21: That's what my thoughts were. And yeah. I just got nervous about the things. And I was like, I don't want anybody to misinterpret it for it. So I stopped, and then we put it back, and I said, okay, just leave it like that. It's optional. If they don't want it, give them another, locate them one without it, whatever the case may be.
22: Yeah.
21: But we're in that spot now where I think some of those things are going to kind of get defined as it gets massaged out, if you will.
8: Sure. Yeah. I mean, you're going to have a battery and tire fee. You can't get rid of that.
21: It's not ours.
8: That's a state fee. Yeah, I'm just saying, though, it's a fee that's on.
21: I'd like to. I'm cool with it. You got my vote. Gone. didn't go anywhere. It's like taxes. Gone. Right. Still here.
16: Property tax?
21: Maybe.
8: Who knows? That'd be great.
2: We'll see how that shakes out.
21: So all these things are going on in the marketplace. Again, like you, I think they're wonderful. I think it cleans up the transaction in our business. I had a thought that electrification was going to be the catalyst that drove that, and then obviously some changes happened where it's reeled that back. And that's not saying that I was all for electrification. Tallahassee is a great market for electrification, so I don't think it's good to be at odds with it. But as that's kind of rolled itself back, all of a sudden this that was a conversation, about a year ago, I think when they first kicked it off, now it's back front and center, and I think it's a wonderful thing. I think it's going to allow dealers that are trying to do the right thing for the customers, going to allow us the opportunity to shine.
2: It is. And honestly, you're building trust. I feel like I'm building trust with everybody who looks at our website knows, doesn't matter who you are, that's the price you're going to pay, and you're going to come in, and it's not going to be any different. And my salesman, when I sat there and explained it to our salespeople, they were excited about it, frankly. They were like, all right, I don't have to get beat up about this. I don't have to get beat up about that. It's all right in front of everybody. Yep. So I think from a sales, they loved it. I love it, and I think that the customer at the end of the day is going to feel a lot more comfortable with car dealers, because we do have a bad rap. I mean, you look at airlines. I'm flying out here in a little bit. Spirit. You can get on you can get on any airline and get a different ticket price in every 5 minutes. Right. I mean, every price is different. Airbnb is different. You get on Ticketmaster, you got a different price. So it's not just us. It's everybody's going to go through this thing. The FTC is actually reaching from ticketing to housing to everything that they want everybody to explain what is going on.
8: But wouldn't it be great? This, I feel like, will definitely even up the playing field.
2: Yeah.
8: It makes the other ones go away. It makes the cream rise to the top. And we're building relationships with our clients and our customers as we move forward with things. And it's one price. We can see it. It's very transparent and very easy to talk about.
21: Yep. One of the things that we did at our store on our website is you can actually, just probably close to 4 years ago, I sat in bed one night and I bought a car from Carvana. Mm-hmm. I wanted to understand what are we really getting into? I heard the stories and I've talked to people, but what is that? So I open up the iPad, I'm looking through there, I go through, I find me a Shelby GT350, that's what it was. Not an R, nothing crazy. They had a few of them, find the right color, click, click, click, I go through it, 28 minutes into the deal, I'm at the ending point for, I think it was $499 delivered, or zero, I could go pick it up in Jacksonville. I looked at my wife, she's in bed, I said, babe, we got work to do. We have to be this easy, but we still have to have the relevance of being a person by bringing some knowledge. Otherwise, and I was joking with her. I was like, otherwise, I don't know. You welcome to my new opening statement. And she goes, what are you talking about? I said, would you like a buggy today?
8: That's
21: because it's moving that direction, and I do like it because it makes it easy, a lot like the salespeople. I never wanted a customer to bounce it back on me, you know, right. So I never wanted to do anything wonky. I wasn't down with that. So this cleans that up. It doesn't let you get some hotshot sales manager that goes rogue on you, and all of a sudden you're making money, and then 2 months later you find out why, et cetera, et cetera.
2: Right, so, when he's gone.
21: Yeah, exactly. Yeah. And then he's not there to catch the heat at the door, and you're like, oh, wow. Right. I've seen you here a few times. Now wonder. Right. Well, you look familiar.
2: Those 97, there was 97 auto groups got the letter, you know, from the FTC saying you need to clean it up, and they get a warning, basically. They didn't get fined or anything, but they got a warning. So you're right. It'll be interesting to see how many people actually start doing this, because I on my hand, I can tell you in Tallahassee how many people are doing it, how many groups are doing it. Mm-hmm. And, you know, there's only five. So there's a lot more that need to be stepping up and doing it a lot more, because it is you have to have a level playing field. But if your customers, we're lucky we're in a single point town, meaning there's only one Mazda, there's only one Ford. So, yeah, you're competing with maybe a Jacksonville or someone like that. But you know, we can explain that. People will come to us, and if they give us the opportunity, we could explain it to them and why they should be buying in Tallahassee, right? Mm-hmm. Not somewhere else, because there's 1,000 reasons why. But here's how it all strips out, and we could show them their website and show them exactly where the difference is. So to me, it's just going to be a great thing. I think it's going to be a great thing. I welcome it, and so do our people. Yeah.
21: We've done our website in such a way that the customer can actually buy the car themselves.
2: Sure.
21: What you see at home is the same thing you see in store. And I did that on purpose because that there can, at the end of the day, if they didn't like dealing with the salesperson or they didn't like it, they can write their entire deal from home and it's over. They can bypass the whole thing. So that takes that person out of the equation that could put something in there, if you will. And even throughout the process, if they don't like it, there's a pencil. They click it, they can change it. Now, it doesn't mean we accept it. You can't take a $80,000 Lariat or
8: cut
21: platinum.
8: It down to $40,000?
21: Yeah.
8: Hmm.
21: That's probably not going to make it past the filter. Someone's going to catch that. But you could try.
8: Right.
21: Go on our website and try all day long.
8: Appreciate the offer.
21: Yeah, absolutely.
2: The digital retailing tool is fantastic. It really is. But so many people get they want a human interaction at some point.
21: Mm-hmm.
2: They get through it a little bit, try and get through maybe the price, maybe even submitting their credit. But at the end of the day, at least from my experience been with Mazda, they want to come in, they want to touch the car, they want to talk to somebody, they want to know where they're coming for service, they want to know who is taking my money.
8: They want to know all of that, and we've had that conversation time and time again, you know, about commissions, no commissions, you want somebody to teach you, not teach you. Yeah, I think the majority of everybody wants someone to show them how to do something, wants to show them how to get into the vehicle, wants to show them service and do all these wonderful things.
2: Yeah.
8: And it makes a difference, and people want to learn about their things.
21: It's bringing the value and the integrity to the deal is what it is. Mm-hmm. I talk about all the time when people show up and they don't know the features and options and they're tired on the vehicle. I tie that all the way back to the delivery. In my mind, I'm like, they probably were so upset when they took delivery of whatever that vehicle was X amount of years later that they rushed out and did not get a full – they didn't get fully trained on how to use their vehicle. So to me, that's one of the tragedies in our industry. But – I do think that FTC is going to help us clean that up, and it takes some of the burden off of us. Because when you're out there and you're trying to champion on your own, man, it's a big old world, and you get a million. Forget about 1,000 paper cuts of other dealers that are pissed. It's a million whenever you start trying to do it the right way, and you make some enemies on accident. You wake up to nasty grams. You shouldn't do this. You shouldn't do that. They don't do that. They put under anonymous names and act like you're a customer.
8: Yeah.
21: So one of the things I want to jump into and talk about next when we talked a little bit about it was community events. And I know 14 years ago when I first came to Tallahassee, you and Ken were deeply involved in the community. You guys always had some sort of event going on. And I looked at that, and I kind of looked at the landscape of the other dealers that were out there. And that really kind of formed how it was that I wanted to launch kind of my business plan in Tallahassee to make our footprint. And that was to be deeply involved in the community. So I know that one of your big events that you take, or charities actually, is First Tee.
2: It is. First Tee Tallahassee.
21: Tell us a little bit about First Tee for those that don't know, because I'm learning.
2: Yeah.
21: And I didn't realize the depth of it.
2: Well, a lot of people don't know, so I'm glad you asked. Thank you. So First Tee, we really we try to teach young kids from 17 to 13. This is kind of the prototype, and we've expanded that here. But we take kids from 17 to 13 and try to teach them life skills. Anything you would want to teach your kid, whether it's honesty, integrity, sportsmanship, perseverance, accountability, all respect, all the things that you want to teach your kids or grandkids, nieces, nephews, we teach them using golf as a platform. We don't go out there necessarily and just teach them golf. That isn't really it. We're just trying to teach them things that they could take and use for the rest of their lives. So we've really taken that into the school system. The big thing is the school. We're into 20 different schools, so we'll go in and teach the PE teacher the curriculum for First Tee, give them a book on exactly how to do it, give them $5,000 worth of equipment, so it's expensive. We give them all the equipment so they could actually perform a First Tee kind of program in their PE classes.
21: That's awesome. I appreciate that. That's something, you know, we stay big into is with the kids. That's been a driver for me coming out of foster home two times when I was young. I remember. I didn't know it at the time. But now in my mind, when I replay it backwards, I realize those were local businesses that did things for us. They gave us holidays, birthdays, whatever the case may be, tried to teach us different things of that nature. So thank you.
2: We go to schools and we work with Academy, school Boys and Girls Club.
0: We
2: partner
0: fire.
2: With anybody who will partner
0: suspect
2: with us and have children
0: who want to
2: actually learn
0: shot.
2: These things.
0: We're not clear yet on
2: you know,
0: what their
2: good
0: condition
2: that we,
0: is.
2: And we do feed them on certain
0: Secretary
2: occasions
0: of
2: quite a
0: State
2: bit,
0: Marco
2: actually.
0: Rubio
2: so
0: has arrived
2: times,
0: in India ahead of a meeting this week with his counterparts from
2: day.
0: India,
2: so
0: Australia,
2: it's
0: Japan.
2: It's a good thing, but also, you know, we've actually got a new home now in Southwood Golf Course.
21: That's right. You got to talk about that a little bit, too. We're probably going to extend this out, John. Talk about that a little bit, because that's exciting.
2: So that was really the main reason. So I bought Southwood Golf Club January 1st from a great group of guys that owned it before, but they saw the value with First Tee, and I told them this is really the reason I wanted to buy that was to have a home for Southwood. I've been looking for a couple of years. I've had the chapter for 3 years, but it's been a couple of years we've been looking for because half of our programming which is green grass programming, got canceled last year because it's between 3 and 6 o'clock, which it rains in between 3 and 6 o'clock almost all the time. So right. We had to cancel it. So we've gotten the green grass done. We've gotten the programming done. Now we need a facility where we could actually do some mentoring and do some after-school stuff with the kids and actually have them have a facility where if it does rain, they have greens inside. They have simulators where they could hit. They have everything they would need. So buying Southwood was the biggest factor was for First Tee. So right. Now we're going to build a facility there. So we're just now kind of getting the footprint figured out on where it can go. And then we're going to go start raising money for that. So,
8: if people wanted to find out more information about this, what's the best way for someone to go do that?
2: So firsttalahassee.org is our website, and that has, thank you for asking, that has everything you need on it. Southwood Golf Club, obviously southwoodgolf.com as well will have some of those links. But our people are actually in Southwood now, so the staff has a place in Southwood. Nice. So if you go to the club, you could actually ask for anybody, Tracy Marple or John Stinchfield, and they can help you out as well there, too, directly. But going to firsttalahassee.org is a way to go. And some people don't know either. The PGA over in Ponte Vedra, the PGA is actually the parent company of First Tee, which kind of was one of the reasons why I liked it, because, you know, they're not going to do anything that isn't going to be right. well-funded, well-run, and they really did a great job.
8: They do a good tournament called the Players Tournament. it's kind of nice.
2: They've got it figured out.
8: They do.
2: I knew they would have this figured out, and they do. They really help us a lot, but they let us run. You know, you're on your own. You sink or swim, you're on your own. So there was a lot of steps we had to jump through, and Tracy really helped with that, but there was a lot going on there. So,
8: but even if your child's not into golf, it just teaches so much about life skills, and like you said, sportsmanship and the quality of the game and what you're supposed to be doing. And, you know, it's really a great program. And I've read a lot about it myself. And it's such a great thing that you're doing with all the children that want to come and join. It's just awesome.
2: I appreciate it. And we've got a big, you know, we can go up into Georgia. We deal with Wakulla. We help out Wakulla, Jefferson County, Franklin County. So all those places are great. And there's so many good charities out there that really help kids. So I don't want to make it sound like we're the best, but we do give them something they can carry on for the rest of their life. This isn't something that they're going to just use up or eat up or drink up or it's something they can carry for their whole life. And that was what really attracted me to it.
8: Well, the good news is this. We're really proud of you and having you out here on Monday, because you're going to be playing in our golf tournament out here with TMH with a mental health awareness. And you have a team showing up out there on Monday. So we're really excited about that. We really appreciate that and your sponsorship with TMH and helping us get this going. It's been pretty awesome.
21: That's one that's been close to my heart as far as the charities is mental health awareness. I do think that we're going to continue to see more and more of the challenges that derive from some of the previous years, particularly during the COVID years. I hate to keep saying COVID, but I think we continue to see things that pop up that originated out of there, whether it's habits that we all had for living on the phone and less of the face-to-face and so on and so forth. I think there's probably some habits that we got to overcome. That's all mental health. That's checking out and saying, hey, man, that thing's not going to go anywhere, but you might. Let's get together and go from there. So thanks for helping. Thanks for supporting us and being one of the sponsors out there. We're going to take another quick part now. We're going to do some rapid fire on the questions from some of our guests out there. John, you in? You ready? You tell me when.
8: He's so quiet.
21: I know.
1: Let's take a break first, and then we'll wrap up with the rapid-fire questions.
21: Okay. When you want to do it?
8: You want to break now?
1: Break
8: now?
21: Yeah. I'm teaching everybody Spanish.
1: Break.
21: That means I'm out. You're gone.
1: You're breaker. Give me an outro, Bill.
21: All right. We're taking off, guys. We'll be back in just a minute. We got to let the sponsor speak. We'll see you on a few.
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1: Hello, hello. I'm Bill McKinney, and we are back. Welcome to Revved Up with Bill McKinney. I'm here with my friend Andrew.
2: What up?
1: We got our friend Dale Brown, information extraordinaire. Dale is on the phone. Dale.
2: We called him.
3: Yes, sir. Yes, sir.
1: We got something serious to ask you, but before we get into the seriousness about the tech on the vehicle, grits or cream of wheat, man? Grits or cream of wheat?
3: Oh, grits, 1,000%.
1: All day. What'd you say growing up they called grits?
3: Oh, yeah. Grits around here was called Georgia ice cream. So they ate that stuff so much, they ate it like ice cream up there. Grits are, oh, yeah. Grits with butter, cheese. Cheese grits even better than regular grits.
2: What about Gouda?
3: That'll work. More of a cheddar guy.
1: Dale, do you even hang out with people that eat cream of wheat?
3: No. Yeah. Of course not.
1: Yeah.
3: No, of course not.
1: Trust them with your money and your life, but never your wife. If they eat cream of wheat, it's weird.
3: If you haven't had shrimp and grits, you don't really eat.
1: You haven't lived.
2: I've had that.
1: See? You're halfway home, dude. Now you got to have shrimp. Now you got to have grits and bacon.
2: What do you feel about Vienna sausage?
3: I liked them when I was younger. I probably have outgrown Vienna sausage.
2: Would you drink the juice?
3: Absolutely not.
1: It's like the nuclear water on the series Fallout. I'm dying.
3: If I had a small cut on my finger, I might pour some of it on that. That probably would kill what's in there.
2: So. Perfect. I'll eat a whole bunch.
1: When Don Gates left, our old fleet manager, he left me a copy of his handwritten buyer's order that he did at that dealership when I was 5 years old. It had the date on it. I was five. I don't even know if I was in kindergarten yet. And a can of Vienna sausages. And he said those are the only things that will last as long as him.
3: Yep.
2: And they're still there, aren't they?
1: No, I ate them last week.
2: You seriously ate them?
1: They're sealed. I mean, yeah.
2: No, they had to have an expiration date. That's why your stomach ain't feeling good.
1: Bro, this is a trash compactor. I need hot cone shit ice cream. I'm good. You might need to edit that one.
2: All right. Let's ask Dale the real question here.
1: All right.
3: Yep. You got to find you a good place for shrimp and grit. Eat shrimp and grit. That is the best stuff ever.
1: So who's the best place in town for him to go to, Dale?
3: For shrimp and grit?
1: Yep.
3: Oh. I don't know. I haven't had them in town for a little bit. I'd have to think about that one.
1: I'll tell you, Backwoods Crossing.
3: Is it Backwoods Bistro? Used to have them. Yeah, Table 23 used to have a good shrimp and grits. I don't know if they still have it on.
1: I did have it on the brunch not too long ago. It was good. It's two pieces of shrimp, two shrimps.
3: Yeah.
1: You got to get a double order. They give you that high dollar plate with a little teeny, teeny, bit of food. I'm just kidding.
2: No, they're actually pretty good there.
1: I'm kidding, yeah.
2: They're good people.
1: Yeah. If the plate is light, I drink more beer.
2: So, Dale, we've been talking about technology here. And we've been talking about vehicles with technology and without technology. The question came out, hey, do I need the connectivity package on my vehicle to connect my Android or my iPhone for my navigation to work?
3: No, I guess you really do to make your navigation work in the vehicle itself. Majority of the vehicles come with a one-year trial version of the connectivity package. And yes, it does operate. In some vehicles, it operates your navigation, your factory navigation. You can still use Android Auto or Apple CarPlay and use Waze or Google Maps, whatever you prefer, for your navigation. So you don't necessarily have to have it to just operate your navigation system. However, the Ford connectivity package is a lot more than just running that. It gives you 5G connectivity for the digital experience, unlimited Wi-Fi hotspot. You can do audio and video streaming. There's a voice assistant that's part of that package as well. But it runs a lot of the entertainment system, like your videos and stuff that you can show on the infotainment screen. So if you remember a year or two ago, Ford offered a Wi-Fi package through AT&T. And most of the people would do like a $30 a month thing through AT&T, and that gave you unlimited Wi-Fi for, say, a vehicle like an Expedition is a good example. You know, where mom and dad would be driving the Expedition and all the kids in the back could use the Wi-Fi signal to run their individual devices. Mm-hmm. So the connectivity package is built upon that $30 package that AT&T offered, but a whole lot more. And yes, it does operate the nav screen from the factory navigation as well.
1: But you can, if I don't do the package, you can still just pair your phone up and use your Apple CarPlay and iMaps.
3: You can. And the thing people need to think about is that like, for instance, the navigation on an expedition. They all come with Bluetooth. You know, it's just hands-free, foot-free driving. You know, hands up in the air, feet off the gas pedal driving. And so the navigation system has changed dramatically because of stuff like that. It's not like it was a few years ago where, you know, the roads might be mapped out every X number of years.
1: Oh, yeah, the updates are more current. But so does the connectivity package, is that going to be necessary to operate Blue Cruise?
3: Yes. Yeah.
1: It's probably going to be worth it just by itself.
2: Yeah, I mean, when you think about the connectivity package, you're thinking about Blue Cruise, you're thinking about, man, I have, you know, two other children in the vehicle. I want to get my iPads working. I don't have to have cellular connection from AT&T separately. I can have it in my car.
1: Dale, is the Wi-Fi in the vehicle when you do the connectivity package versus your cell phone? I know when we start heading out to like Panacea and we go out there, there's some spots that on the cell phone we lose signal. Is the Wi-Fi on the vehicle itself stronger? Does that help out in those locations?
3: I would assume so. I haven't personally tried that part of it, but I would assume so, yeah. I mean, it's just like any cell phone coverage, you're going to have dead spots here and there. But no, I think the connectivity package, again, it's 5G, so it's going to be a good signal. And the main thing is you could have six or seven people in the vehicle all working off of the hotspot, and you know, that's frankly the reason why the DVDs and the headrests have sort of gone away.
1: You know, when I was a kid, if your parents got a cool car, it didn't matter how uncomfortable it was to get in there. We found a way to get in there.
2: Oh, yeah.
1: Because whatever it was, it might have been a cool car. Now, funny thing is I actually did the trial package, and then I signed up for the connectivity package on one of the vehicles for McKinney Electric, the actual Super Duty.
2: Mm-hmm.
1: And funny how it is, when we were kids, we were the generation that set the time on the VCR, right?
2: Yep.
1: So while I did the connectivity package, and I'm like, well, what did that get me? You know what I mean? My first screen looks the same. My 8-year-old daughter, she hops up there, whips through there. All of a sudden, the music has karaoke where it can display the words on the screen, so the kids are singing and stuff like that. So, you know, it may not be something that's necessarily important to everyone, but there's a variety of different things that I found on there. When you talk about the ability for all the kids to hook up to the Wi-Fi and watch their own something that's going on, you know, you jump in the car and you take a 6 or 7 hour car ride with, you know, a 7-year-old and an 8-year-old, you need a breather. You know, I feel guilty, right? You don't want your kids on technology, but there's some point where I just need some Blue Cruise and I need some Wi-Fi so that they're happy and preoccupied for a moment. And that's where I found the value was there. But I was you know, questioning, because a lot of the things that I go to with Ford and a lot of conversations that I'm hearing, it revolves around what is the future of the industry, and a lot of it is revolving around over-the-air subscriptions and things of that nature. So I was curious, if I decided to say no, could I still utilize my maps? Because, I mean, that's a question I got. Who uses the factory navigation?
2: I don't think anybody does. And now with the connectivity of everything, I just looked on my truck and it says premium connectivity, some other extra features.
1: Now, you have a Lightning, so you probably have everything under there because of the EV.
2: Sure, but I don't have the connectivity process that said add now.
1: Mm-hmm.
2: And it said bring Alexa with you. Because Alexa will do Amazon Music and Spotify, mm-hmm. which is included with the premium connectivity.
1: Hmm.
2: And then it says stay up to date. Ask Alexa for a flash briefing or a quick rundown of today's top headlines. So you can get your news with just your voice, not having to touch anything. So those are just two quick little things that I see here with premium connectivity on top of all the other benefits it does.
1: Again, it's the auto industry is changing. The things that were important and the things that are important are different. And again, that you know, has me going back to making sure that folks know what it is that they got and they paid for. If it's just a bright, shiny screen that blinds you at night, I mean, that's another thing. You know, I made it all the way till probably like 45 before I started to have to wear glasses, and it sucked. I had vision like a Hulk, you know, and all of a sudden my wife's like, you're going to go get glasses. I'm like, why? She goes, you're going to get tired of missing our street and having to make U-turns. And she wasn't wrong. So, you know, things change, things evolve, the needs will change, what you're doing changes. Now we look at it, the car is changing. What can it do for me while I'm going down the road? And what it's doing now, what it will do. A couple of years ago when I went to Vegas to a dealer meeting, and the lady that we had was definitely into what she was doing. And she was the trainer on a lot of the connectivity and the autonomous driving in the vehicles. So you want to talk about scaring us? I know you got the glasses on. I'm faking it. I'm not going to do the LASIK until they get to where they're going to be. All right, we got to take a quick break. When we come back, I'm going to tell you about Madison that drove this car autonomous driving in downtown Vegas. Had four people in the car, her and three other dealers. The floorboard in front of the other three dealers almost had holes in the floor. It was so scary, but it all worked. So,
2: Dale Brown, thank you very much for taking our call and calling in today and us calling you and whatever we do.
1: Single-handedly changing the level of class of this entire program.
2: Every
1: Dale.
2: Time.
1: Thank you.
2: Mad respect.
1: See you.
3: Absolutely.
1: All right, I'm Bill McKinney. We'll be right back. We'll be finishing up on the last segment. I'm here with my friend Andrew. We're parting ways with Dale, the Gritmeister.
2: Bye, Dale.
3: Hello. Have a good day, everybody.
1: You bless.
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1: Welcome back. Happy Saturday. I'm Bill McKinney. Welcome back to Revved Up with Bill McKinney. I'm here with my friend
2: Andrew
1: and my friend
7: Teddy.
1: Here we are.
2: Not bear.
1: I don't know if I would play poker with Teddy. That was a serious face. I mean, I'm already terrible. I don't know how to gamble. Do you know how to gamble?
2: No, I'm not good at it.
1: Do you know how to sports bet?
2: No,
1: me either.
7: Can we stop the show right now and get your wallets out?
1: I don't know how to do it.
2: We Everybody actually use the app.
1: I did this and I bet on that. I'm like, man.
7: Okay, we get Venmo.
1: My brain is super busy already. I'm like, so it doesn't really matter who wins?
2: Not really.
1: Oh my gosh. I guess I lived a sheltered life. I drank beer and worked. Not together.
2: It's good times.
1: Except for late when the front door was locked. But it was a different time. It was a different me. It was a different color in my goatee. I almost wrapped.
2: That was pretty good, actually.
1: Mm-hmm. Trademark it, if that's what we do.
2: Clock it.
1: All right, we're gonna talk a little bit. There's, again, so many things, folks, that are going on in the auto industry, not just the car business, but the auto industry. And while we're sponsored by Tallahassee Ford, these things are beyond Tallahassee Ford. They're beyond Ford. They're beyond Ford and Chevy. They're beyond Ford and Dodge. And we'll take a minute and stop right there and beat up on Dodge a little bit because Dodge ain't Dodge no more. Who owns them now?
2: Stellantis?
7: Yes.
1: Is it Stellantis? Is it Stellantis?
2: I think it's Stellantis.
1: Is that still Peugeot?
2: No, that was Löwenbräu.
7: You guys are so funny. I don't know when you're kidding.
2: Wasn't that the Tiger King thing? No.
1: Oh, my God. We're just murdering this out. I don't know if you're going to have to edit it up. But it comes from the heart.
2: It's true.
1: Now, saying all this to say that, with full disclosure, I still have mad respect for the fact that they held on to the horsepower.
2: Yes.
1: Take it to the shop.
2: They got a Hemi in it.
1: Yeah. It's probably not a recall. My stuff's usually recall at mine. Theirs is just broken.
2: They just discontinued everything.
1: Mine can be plugged in fixtures, needs tools. Parts, gaskets.
2: And a tech.
1: And they're back order. Because I got the tech. All right, we should get on to real talk over here. So, talking about horsepower... And lack of, we were talking about the Chinese cars.
7: Mm-hmm. Let's talk about the Chinese cars. So, are they coming? I'm not sure. We're working on this with the feds. We're working on this with the folks that care about safety at the federal level, the folks at the federal level that care about information breaches and information slips. And every car is a computer, so there is... You know, it's really funny. I was told that over in China, if you have an American car, they won't allow you to park that car near a Chinese government building for fear that there might be some industrial espionage going on.
1: I would be.
7: Right?
1: I would. Yeah. I mean, don't get me wrong. I don't want the China stuff over here, too. But I'm glad I'm on Team USA. I'm glad I'm with them. Like the big tanks and the planes.
7: So you see where I'm going with that. Yeah. So if we have... Chinese cars in this market, and if they take over because they're half the price, and there's a reason they might be half the price, which America needs to know about and embrace, as painful as it might be, you love the fact that prices go down. But is there a price?
1: Are they going to allow me to buy it as a franchise, or are they going to be consumer direct to the
7: CCP? Guess what they've done in Australia and other European countries, and they're in Canada now. They're using the dealer network.
1: There's still a chance for capitalism, that evil, wicked thing.
7: But be careful who your partner is, Mr. McKinney.
1: I'm not dancing with that devil.
7: Because that partner, the ink never dries on their contracts, from what I hear.
1: I'm the only short person in the room.
7: In Brazil, they had an agreement where the factory and the dealer had 5-year agreements. When the Chinese went into Brazil, there became 2-year agreements because they wanted to get all the business and then decide who decides.
1: Do you know that when the Chinese hire you, that they take you out and get you smash hammered drunk so they can find the real you?
7: Well, I won't go there, but look.
1: That's what inspired the movie Hangover.
7: You're so bad. But look, the American consumers would have a dilemma if those cars were on the shore today, would they not? Because if, in fact, you believe you can get a car for half price, but I can tell you from talking to the experts, they're not as well made as their cars. They're not as high performance as their cars. Everybody thinks, oh, yeah, there's such a better product. It's not a better product. The people that have looked will tell you it's not a better product. Is it less expensive? Yes. Why is it less expensive? Because it is subsidized by the Communist Party in China.
1: Well,
7: the government is paying those factories who are building those cars. We don't have that. Donald Trump's not sending you money, last time I checked.
1: No.
7: Way back when, there was a little bit of that, you know, back in 2010. But
1: no,
7: this
1: forward.
7: Isn't 2010, not for.
1: Not forward, nah.
7: Right. So they're subsidized by their government. How can capitalism survive in a system where the price of a product is subsidized by the government?
1: Oh, I mean, from a business standpoint, and really at the end of the day, they're a business and a government, right? I guess so is ours, but there's no participation in that, right?
7: My point is that government is not a capitalist economy; it's a communist.
1: No, they're
7: economy.
1: Just pulling a power move. If I was doing that, you're just pulling the market, and then once you own the market, then the price is whatever you want to set the price at.
7: But it's not even that. We believe that a big reason they want to come here, and they're. Not just the car industry, they're doing it in a lot of other industries, is to dominate, is to take the American companies out of the market.
1: Well, it would make us submissive as a whole. If you pull that out, it makes us as a country, we become submissive to them.
7: Right.
1: Because we're beholden by, already at this point. I think I went through this exercise when I went through the garage and I tried to buy American. I found a toilet seat and I found out specifically the oblong one by Kohler is made in the USA. The small round one. Is made in not USA.
7: All I would say to you is we're still the strongest economy in the world, are we not?
1: Absolutely.
7: There's a reason for that.
1: Look at all the things that we've gone through, and this thing keeps going, man. At some point, we talk about that in business. At some point, dude, you just got to get the hell out of the way. This train's trying to go.
2: Well, Bill, you can definitely remember back when Hyundai, what was that other company that came out? Yugo?
1: Daihatsu.
2: Back in the day, Daihatsu.
1: Went like a fire out.
2: What
1: like
2: was the
1: night.
2: Tracker? All these other vehicles that came into the market, sure, they were less expensive. Could you get it fixed? Could you get parts for it?
1: I'll give you a little bit of a take on it. And this is taken the emotion out of it. I feel I grew up with maybe one of the last generations of the love affair with the automobile, right? My oldest son, I worried about him. My oldest son, Mike's 33.

0: the Tesla pods work better because they want to get in the car and continue doing what they're doing, not necessarily the joy of driving. So I think that's out there. That's something that's got to be, we got to figure out, where are we really going to be relevant? If people don't want to do burnouts and have cool rides, you know, I got to learn to understand what is that for the next generation. Otherwise, by default, we become just kind of
1: Because in the era we grew up, there was the muscle car, there was the GTO, there was the Firebird, there was a lot
0: of stuff. We still have them. But there's a whole group of folks that, just like ones that don't want to negotiate, there's a whole group of folks that don't care about a loaded automobile. And if I turn a blind eye from that, I think that that's foolish, because that's going to be relevant in my operational lifetime. That's not something that's going to be the next guy that grabs the reins. I'm going to be dealing with that as a consumer. How do I keep that consumer to us? How do I do business? How do I transact? How do I keep an established engaging relationship going so that we're still a profitable dealership? Because, to your point, I got 132 people, so I got to make good decisions for all of them, because that cascades not to everybody's financial well-being. So you got a cheap car coming to the marketplace. You've got a customer that is changing, and then you still got this. There's still the enthusiast, right? I think the important thing is, and you'll know, you know this better than anybody, because you're dealing with so many dealerships. The dealer body is resilient. Mm-hmm. We are able to change. We may not like it, and some of us may fight harder than others about certain things. But at the end of the day, we do understand that the consumer drives the decision. They drive our process ultimately. And if the consumer wants a $35,000 car, then that's where our being the advocate, you know, to the manufacturer. We saw the $30,000 car. I see it all the time. It's in the service department. It's called the EcoSport. You know what I mean? I mean, I'm sorry, but it's, I didn't build it, but really that was their stab at it. Now, do they got to get better at it? Just like the dealer body's got to get better at certain things, the manufacturer's got, that becomes their responsibility mm-hmm. to recognize a different type of competition in the marketplace. And, you know, while performance, okay, performance is, you know, it is what it is. You can diminish that. It's important, but not urgent, right? Luxuries and amenities, they're important, but not urgent. Safety is both. So now if they start bringing a car to the market that is subpar in regards to safety, you got a whole list of things. Because now, if it's not safe, how safe is it against my 7,000-pound Super Duty out there? You know what I mean? And on and on and on and on. So that part's got to be fixed up. You know what I mean? Because, okay, if we're just going to start introducing a different brand of cars or different trim level of cars to compete with them, then how do the U.S. are going to make us build a good car. They're going to make the manufacturer. These things, they work together. They're going to deliver a safe product, right? But if the Chinese are allowed to deliver one that's inferior in that regard, then that becomes unfair. There's too many of them. I mean, we get into so many issues back and forth about what a consumer did and didn't know under normal circumstances. You start introducing entirely different cars that are rules from a different country, et cetera, et cetera, et cetera. That's a whole other can of worms itself. So that playing field would need to be leveled. But I'm not opposed to a cheaper car.
1: But won't the government have to come in here and say, hey, you guys are bringing this car, and we have to do the testing with the 5-star, 4-star, 3-star, whatever rating?
0: For sure they do, but does it have to be there, or do they just have to disclose what it is?
2: We have.
3: If
0: you don't, does it have to have a certain safety rating, or do they just have to disclose, say, this car, chances are you're going
2: down? So you can't have rigged
3: voters. Well, it's going to have to meet standards. Is it there yet? I don't think it is. And we do have those conversations are ongoing. The same this is not an effort to keep institutionalists in Americans from getting a better price.
2: Right. If you don't protect our elections, then what have you?
3: People in America understand that
4: former Salem radio talk show host is running for Missouri's 6th congressional district.
3: Is now a computer on wheels, and it's a protection device for your life. That's why I love people buying new cars instead of staying in a car for 10 years. Because if you're in a car for 10 years, you've just missed 6 years of innovations for safety that have come out of that car. Now, the people that don't want to hear that are those that don't like making payments. They want to get it over with. But today, the payments all stop. Year 5, year 6, year 7, you may not have that little flasher in your side mirror that tells you somebody's coming over, and you might get in a wreck that seriously hurts you or somebody in your family. How much is that worth?
4: India, Australia,
3: you can't put a number
4: on it. No. Members of the Indo-Pacific Strategic Alliance.
0: When you talk about those folks that they don't just the aversion to payments, why they always stay behind on things. I was thinking about that today. Because I go back and forth quite often with people about service contracts on vehicles, extended warranties, whatever you want to call them. Like warranties, what's given, right? Since service contracts isn't sold, what's the difference? The dealer doesn't give anything. They are for profit. They know how they do it or whatever. That's their business. But that's how that goes. So when people constantly work, I was reading them. I never buy the extended warranty. I used to have a family member that was like that. You know what happens? I'll tell you exactly what happens. They stop using the part that doesn't work. As it ends, your debt. Just think about that. I've seen it.

0: do the digging.
1: So you paid all that money,
2: credit card debt or personal,
1: and now you don't even use one of the. And little by little, they don't do this, they don't do that. And I joke all the time. I said, you know what? It's also the same family member. They don't take care of this and that and the other thing. And I wonder, you know, how do I feel like this? Well, you know, you take care of your car, take care of yourself, et cetera, et cetera. The other thing is, remember that person that's telling you not to buy it. They're going to answer your phone call when you got a $6,000 bill. Because I'm not trying to be a jerk because they went on the same person that sells it has a different opinion. Or that gets paid on it. Yes, I get paid when you
3: buy
1: the car.
3: A proposed $7.25 billion settlement over claims
1: I much prefer the repair expense come from an extended warranty than my customer.
3: Attorney opposed.
1: Either way, I get paid. I would much rather my customer have to come out of
4: it. Here's the good news for the Chinese. Is it impacting our OEMs, the people that make our cars here in America, and international brands that are being made in Tennessee and Alabama?
3: Yes,
4: it's forcing them to deal with the fact that you think you're scared about what let's do my sales. They're going to use
3: Chinese
4: dealers, so you'll be okay.
3: Gas explosion of a coal mine in northern Shanxi
4: really
3: province has killed at least 82 people.
4: Produce lower priced cars going forward, so they're busy at it.
3: Years.
4: Trust me, they are.
1: And they need to, and I like the fact that they create this competition because ultimately it's particularly a Ford store. I don't have
3: 120 people were hospitalized.
1: I'd really like to have a car that I could sell in that price range because there's a whole void on the new car side that I'm missing. But I'd really like to have that.
4: Because what's the average price of a new car being sold in America today?
1: Oh, gosh, I don't know, $50,000?
3: Federal prosecutors are calling it a massive health care fraud.
1: That's incredible. I remember that was luxury. I remember running a payment on one that I wanted.
5: Charges
1: like
5: in what prosecutors describe as a massive health care fraud scheme. The Justice Department says allegedly orchestrated a $90 million operation targeting public assistance programs, including Medicaid and child care services, billing for care that was never provided. In one case, prosecutors say a $40 million scam.
4: Well, there's a lot of good stuff coming. The good news is you're resilient.
5: Paid to secure unnecessary
4: consumers are resilient.
5: Diagnosis.
4: They'll find a way.
5: The
4: you know, they're going to go in the right direction.
5: Medicaid
4: but
5: fraud
4: there's going to be some pain
5: part of a broader
4: when you start looking at all of this international interaction. We see it every day in the news.
3: Today is Sunday, May the 24th, and a number of notable people are celebrating a birthday.
1: Definitely, I agree. And, you know, again, we talk about there's not going to change. I do want this to change. It's not that I want the Chinese cars here. I want the manufacturers to have real competition that begins to hold themselves accountable, because competition will make them hold themselves accountable.
6: Right.
1: Do I want to just bow down and get riddled with a bunch of inferior product? Absolutely not. That's poor for the marketplace. Ultimately, we'll bear the burden of that when the product is subpar and the customer has felt that, right? But good competition, things on deck. I think where we are, AI, I think the engineering that's going into the vehicles, I think that what we're doing, as you said, 6% of the market, I think that is going to continue to grow and offer consumers more and more opportunity. And that's another reason that we touched on Amazon getting into the certified program. I don't want to put anybody between myself and the customer because I don't know what it is that they do or don't do. And at the end of the day, I've found that overall it winds up costing me more money to transact that way. So I would rather just have the consumer and them have the savings and deal with us direct, much like the manufacturer thinks they want. But I don't pretend to know how to build cars. I do think that they should probably pretend to not know how to sell them, because while we went through COVID, I rode cars myself, and I got to experience what it was like whenever they made you jump through these hoops. And an email every 45 days is not going to cut it. Not the retail marketplace. These customers have a bit higher expectation, as they should. And so I think everybody should probably focus more on what it is that they do, both the manufacturers. And we got a big fight on their hands right now with the Chinese. I think that's the one they should focus on and let us worry about and take care of our customers. Because you're right. That customer sees the blue oval sign, but that's my customer. That's my customer. And I care about what they think about us, and I care about what they think of the brand, even though I don't build the car. And at the end of the day, when they transact, I feel like they see my family's face as the one, not Ford Motor Company. So that's how I take care of my folks. So, you want to take a break?
6: Yeah, let's do it.
1: All the way over again?
6: No, we're fine. Let's take a break.
1: All right. We're going to take a quick break. We'll see you guys back in just a minute. I'm Bill McKinney. It's my friend Andrew and my friend Ted. We'll be right back.
7: We'll be right back, shifting into second gear after this short break from our sponsor, Tallahassee.
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0: Hey, this is Brian DeLoge, joyfully retired businessman and a one-time elected official. Happy to celebrate Brian Cerny's 15-year anniversary. 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And that doesn't happen by accident. 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
12: List from the 1960s, early 70s, and see how many companies on that list that aren't even around anymore. It's nonsensical, but it's a sales pitch. Halo trade. Okay, so then guess what? Stockbroker advisor. Oh, we got to think about this. Got to do the halo trade. We got to move you around here, and we got to do this, and we got to restructure. No, you don't look at things that way. You are trying to guess sectors at a certain time. Listen, tech sector's done phenomenal. It's done phenomenal for my clients, absolutely. But am I all in on tech in an entire portfolio? No. And yes, you can, along with tech, you can kind of hedge yourself with tech by actually buying into the tech build-out. Got this AI boom that's taking place out there. Well, a lot of people are buying certain things that they need to finance this in the same way. I explained it to, like, the people that went out, to find gold in California. 49ers going out there to look for gold. You know, people made a lot of money selling shovels and pickaxes at that point in time, too. And you make that a part of your portfolio. But avoid the acronym trades, people. Avoid the gimmicks. Okay? That's for the novices out there with their Robinhood accounts. Let them, they want to go ahead and lose money. You don't have to follow along. You really don't. Here's another one I had to touch on as well. And again, we warned you about this. The Financial Industry Regulatory Authority, FINRA, they're taking aim at the sales of high-risk structured products with a focus on non-principal protected worst-of structured notes. Again, these basically what these are, they combine a traditional security such as a stock or a bond, and then they tie. They're like, ooh, we'll tie a derivative to this, tied to the performance of these assets. And they promise you the sun, the moon, and the stars. And again, one of the tricks out there, and this is one of the things that you need to be aware of, is when they start telling you about how this fancy new financial product or this structured note, how it manages risk, well, that's when you got to run, okay? Those things end up more often than not being the riskiest assets of them all. And yeah, I can be a graveyard of crappy Wall Street structured products that were designed to deliver. It was, you know what it's designed to deliver? It was designed to deliver profits to the Dr. Frankensteins that came up with these funky things and putting them into people's portfolios. This is something that, and this is a heads up to everyone, okay? We have, for decades, we've been one of the largest demographics we have been trying to help out and serve have been senior citizens, elderly people, and them being taken advantage of by crooks. With the tools that are available today, AI, you name it, the financial con artist is more powerful than ever before. In so many ways, they're able to try to deceive senior citizens, and we are seeing this stuff happen all the time. Again, I yelled and screamed over 10 years ago in regards to deepfakes and what was going to happen with deepfakes. And you just watched what happened in an election in Kentucky where they made fake videos up. And I'm like, how is this even legal? But these are the same types of things that are being used to deceive senior citizens. And it's getting really bad out there. You know, I just had this story come across my desk. Another, you know, Edward Jones broker sentenced to 3 years in prison. Stole $1 million. $1 million from a client, transferred funds out of the client's account to an outside bank. And again, I look at this and, you know, don't tell me that Edward Jones couldn't have figured this out or they couldn't put things in place to help prevent this. You know, I run a firm too. I've got many offices. They can. I know better. If you, you know, listen, it's younger people out there. You've got your parents, you've got grandparents. You have to have a conversation with them. It's a major safety issue as far as finances is concerned. And I mentioned this also. One of the things that we see happen is that there's a lot of pride involved. And many times these senior citizens, they get taken and they don't want to even talk about it. They don't want to even report it because they're embarrassed. They're embarrassed. They're angry at themselves. You see depression come. I mean, massive problems. Not so much about the money as the fact that, you know, they feel stupid. Like, I ran a business. I did this and I got taken by this guy. You just have got to explain to them that, you know, that there's a lot of bad guys out there and they've got very powerful tools. And the slightest whiff. The slightest little tinge that something might be off. Something doesn't sound right. Doesn't make sense. Why would they do that? You stop right then and there. Okay. Have them call you. I mean, have them call us. Okay. We like to stop these problems before FINRA is involved or the SEC. Because, you know, when FINRA or the SEC, they get involved, people have already lost their money. It's too late. That's just a reality. Yeah, you got the regulatory agencies, got FINRA, you got the SEC. That's all well and good. But they don't stop anything. People have to be victimized before they do anything. There's nothing as far as preventative is concerned. That's where we come in. That's what we have been doing. We've been filling that vacuum for 30 years now. And again, warn your parents, your grandparents about this stuff. Anyway, this is a funny story too. I wanted to share with you. I got a kick out of this one because again, you got to see how clever these two big to fail firms are. Morgan Stanley, they decided to start hiring investment bankers in Budapest. They started putting out basically to various people around Europe, oh, come work in our Budapest office. And if you go there, guess what? You might be able to, you know, you might get a job in New York. It looks like we're going to look to transfer to New York or London, you know, the big leagues out there. And you got to hand it to them. You really do. And just how clever they are. They basically outsourced a lot of their shenanigans to Hungary. Now, you know, there's now a big probe into this about unlicensed junior investment bankers working deals for clients in the U.S. and Europe. Now, what will happen? Because this is just how it goes as far as white collar crime in this country. Morgan Stanley's a too big to fail bank. They're massive. There will be an inquiry. They'll get a fine and they'll walk away. It's a parking ticket to them. That's just how it works, people. It's a parking ticket. It's a cost of doing business. Again, at some point in time, people, you've got to understand you want people that are working for you that are going to put your interest first. Not the firm's interest, but your interest first. And I'm confronted by this all the time. Why don't you, all right, Markowski, you don't want to sell your firm. It's a family firm, but why don't you take it public? Why don't you go public? Why don't you just share, you know, and other people get ownership in your company? You can have controlling interest. No. No, and my reason is very simple. We have one focus and one focus only. That's our clients. I have a fiduciary duty to my clients. I am a publicly traded company, and I'm the CEO of that publicly traded company. Guess what? I have a fiduciary duty to my shareholders. To my shareholders. Now, I'm not saying that I would ever have a choice between, have to make a choice between my shareholders and clients. I just don't ever want to be in that position. You cannot serve two masters. And I choose this industry, and I've made this point very clear. This is a profession, what we do. And if you really wanted to clean up Wall Street, you want to really make a better experience for individual investors, you do not allow the money management aspect, the advisor-client relationship, to fall under the guise of a publicly traded company. 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
1: Welcome back, everybody. I'm going to be honest with you. I'm straight up on. I watched the interview this past week with Jeff Bezos from Amazon, CNBC. I made sure I was back in my office. Our interview, Andrew Ross Sorkin, variety of topics from space travel to the moon, to going after billionaires, to Mamdani, to all of these various different major issues that are facing us. Again, this guy does not do many interviews. He really doesn't. And I was almost tearing up watching this. I was beaming with pride, because I'm going to admit I'm human like everybody else, and I hate corruption and fraud, and we're seeing it everywhere in our politics and things that are happening in the country today, and it knocks me down. I have to learn to detach from that. I've talked about that here on the program. It bothers me. When it happens, I feel like I'm at a loss because I didn't do enough here on this program. I've had this for, people should know better. It's my fault that they don't know. And it's just kind of how I take things, and I have to learn not to do that. But then when I see this interview and I see this guy that, what is he, 62 years old? And again, he's constantly taking arrows and slings because he's rich and he's a billionaire. And you look at the things that he's doing and he has done. Again, and the questions are asked, about higher taxes. And he came out and was funny with you, made a great point. He said, what we should do? We should just not have taxes on the bottom 50% of the country. It's only 3% of the revenue. He said, we can deal with that. Said we can have a conversation about higher taxes. That's a policy decision. But, why are you taxing somebody making 75 grand a year in Queens, 12,000 bucks? What's the point in that? And he talked about the billions of dollars that he has spent in taxes, not to mention the ungodly sums, let's call it ungodly, great godly sums of money that he's giving to charity. Talked about the fact that it was the greatest point, because he's looking to give away a lot of his fortune. And he said, it's a difficult thing to do because you want to do it the right way. You want to make sure it's going to the right places. But he made the point as well. That's peanuts. What I'm giving away is peanuts compared to the companies that he's built and the people that he employs at Amazon and Blue Origin. And now he's got this new company, Prometheus, that he's involved with. That's a real value to society right there. This is an entry level, no high school diploma. You get a job at Amazon in New York. It's like $55,000 a year. And you get the people out there that want to tear that apart. And I think he pointed it out as well. I think you had, Alexandria Ocasio-Cortez? She was on some sort of podcast saying that you can't earn $1 billion. You just can't earn that. You can get market power, you can break rules, you can abuse labor laws, you can pay people less than what they're worth, but you can't earn that. Thanks, comrade. Appreciate it. You can. He didn't earn that. Why don't you go back and take a look at a picture of Jeff Bezos back in the 1990s when he was stuffing boxes and mailing out books on his own. Well, it's a great picture of him with that little Amazon sign on his little tiny office there. He did build that. Look at the service that he provides. How can you not be impressed with that? I don't understand how even people get envious of that. You should aspire to that. How many people put food on their family's table every single day because they work for him or what he has built and he has created? Why do you want to tear those people down? He didn't build that. Of course he did. But many of the things that, that he touched on, he was spot on. He's like, hey, you want to tax me more? Okay, what's that going to do? And he pointed out, he talked about New York City, $44,000 a year to educate a kid. He says, is that teacher going to get paid more? You're going to tax me more? No, it's going to go to some administrator. They made a great point. He said, if I was to run Amazon the way that government is run, the package would be delivered to your house in 6 weeks. There'd be a $100 fee for the delivery, and you'd get the wrong item. And he's, everything he said was spot on. People, we need to reclaim that mantle here in the country. The answer is not government. It's getting away from government. It's funny, you think about that, $44,000 a year for horrible outcomes in New York City. Do you know that the adjusted for inflation, it was $20,000 in 2000? So you've more than doubled it, adjusted for inflation, and that the actual product is even worse, and yet they want more money. Long live the capitalist. Long live the free markets. 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We'll be back.

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3: This is meteorologist Paul Trombley with your Real Talk 93.3 weather update. Mainly cloudy this afternoon with a slight chance for storms. High of 90. Winds out of the south, 8 to 15 miles per hour. 74 tonight, slight chance for storms. Sunshine mixed with clouds at times. Tomorrow, chance of thunderstorms. Daytime highs approaching 87. 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
8: You think about all of the, you know, they talk about, there's a lot of job losses due to AI. Let me tell you something. I'm sorry, okay? But we need massive job losses due to AI. You know where those job losses need to come? Government. Government. I remember being sick to my stomach. This is. I didn't have to do this in Florida. The house I had worked on in New York on Long Island when I used to live there. I had to pay because I was doing all sorts of work on the outside and whatnot in the yard, and I needed, you know, a ton of things that were done and walls also. I needed all these permits. Fine. I go to, you know, to file permits. You know, you don't do that. You have to pay an expediter. Yeah, this is the thing in New York. You have to pay someone. And it's perfectly legal. It's your job. Think about it. You got to pay someone to get your permits through. at a quicker pace. Thousands and thousands of dollars. I had to pay an expediter to get this through. What? Because I got to put it on top of a pile there, at, you know, down at the government offices in you know, Huntington, Long Island to get my stuff done. The people that don't really do a damn thing. Are those people really necessary? At all? You mean to tell me we can't have AI have the permitting process done in a heartbeat? And he was talking about the exact same thing. You see, oh, you file your permits, boom, you should get an answer within 10 seconds. And if there's an issue, oh, yeah, nope, we got to deny this, and this is why. So you can then go ahead and fix it. But no. You put a lot of people that, you know, basically sit on their butt all day and do next to nothing. You put them out of work. Yeah, and I know that type of work gives me agit. I grew up in Albany, New York. I saw a lot of that. Need to do away with that, people. But we got away from it. Remember, you know, we tried to DOGE tried to do something. And again, I got to hand it to the Trump administration. They've definitely decreased the amount of government jobs, but it has to be on all levels, everywhere. What do you think? You talk about the school system in New York. I was talking about before, $44,000 per student. What do you think? It's on teachers. No, it's on nonsense. It's on administrators. It's on people that don't actually do any teaching. Again, what exactly do you say you do here? So many things that we can do to help bring costs down in our society. And they're not difficult things. Well, again, it's the old Warren Buffett, simple but not easy. Simple to do, but not easy. This, we live in an amazing place. People, we really do. We have I talk about the talent, wasted talent. Saddest thing in the world is wasted talent. We have so much going for us here in this country. If we can just learn to stop being at each other's throats and recognize who really the bad guys are. I'm sorry, the bad guys are the ones that are in power. They're the ones that want to keep us divided. They're the ones that want us angry with one another. What do they build and create? We build and create. We pay their salary. What do they do for us? Honestly, what does government do for you? Have to take a break. Watchdog on WallStreet.com. 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We're going to get back. Going to get into a really touchy subject. Yes. Trump stock trades. Have to talk about it. Trump trades Pelosi a piker. What does that mean? Well, don't go anywhere. You'll find out. 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
1: All right. In a scene that you might have seen on like the Soviet Union or North Korea. You know what you think about it? You remember in the movie Airplane when they're doing the report on the what's going on with the airplane, and they do it from various different perspectives and news organizations around the world. And you got the guy from the Soviet Union, and the gun is at his head while he's making the report. I thought about that this past week because for the first time, I think, ever, I watched Jim Cramer on TV. He didn't have anything to say. And he made a joke out of it, to his credit. It was kind of funny. And it just kind of shows you how frightened these media outlets are. He completely did basically a short circuit on air when his co-host said, "Yeah, the president's been trading some intel." And he was like, it was all on purpose. And then the other host is like, "Yep, we're experiencing technical difficulties here on CNBC." And it was funny. It was funny. It just shows their fear. After this news broke, Mike Johnson, Speaker of the House, came out and he is being interviewed about the stock trading. And he also talked about members of Congress. He says we have to have sympathy. We need to at least let them engage in some stock trading so they can continue to take care of their family. What? So members of Congress making $175,000 a year plus all the other perks there. They got time to sit there at their computer and do stock trades via inside information, and we have to be okay with that. Mike Johnson's like, "Well, you adjust for inflation. Congress is not making as much. We're making 31% less because of inflation." Mike, whose fault is the inflation number? That would be yours, because you guys can't balance a budget, and then you're complaining about inflation. That's rich, man. Anyway, I'm an equal opportunity basher here on the program. And this is going back a decade and a half, at least, maybe longer, when Peter Schweitzer's book come out talking about all of the stock trades. And back then, the insider trading was also allowed by staff members of Congress. Nancy Pelosi, I'm just going to be honest here, we went after her. We're going after all, and it's not just the stock trades. It's how they're able to front-run contracts and buy land before certain things are done. It's a myriad of different ways that they enrich themselves. But let's just be honest here. Pelosi is small potatoes. Pelosi is small potatoes compared to what just happened in the first quarter of this year. Donald Trump, if you take a look at his financial filings, basically has never been a stock buyer his entire life. Never been a stock buyer his entire life. Look at his stuff from the first term. Yet in the first quarter of this year, he had more than 3,700 trades. 3,700 trades. Again, I do this for a living, and 3,700 in one quarter. More on this when we get back. Watchdog on WallStreet.com. 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We'll be back.
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0: only man who is taking on the Wall Street establishment. You're listening to The Watchdog on Wall Street with Chris Markowski. Another
1: illusion. All right, welcome back, everybody. Welcome back. Yeah, as I angry about this? Am I upset about this? Sure, I voted for the guy. I didn't vote for this. It bothers me. I'm could be me. Maybe I'm just old fashioned, but I like people that I vote for represent me to do the right thing. And this, I'm sorry, this is not the right thing. And then you have all of the little sycophants out there. Oh, it's not a big deal. Oh my gosh, it's his advisors are doing this all on their own. What? And they say this with a straight face looking into a camera. And listen, I made this perfectly clear. I've decided at this point in my life, and I'm refused to vote for less bad. I refuse it. You look at me in the eye, you look into a camera, and I know you're lying, and you lie. I will never vote for you. There's nothing wrong with being wrong and changing your mind on a policy or saying you were wrong. But come on, man. You're insulting my intelligence. You're insulting our collective intelligence when you lie like this. And they can lie and they can get away with it because that's, they basically told everybody you're on this team. If you're on this team, you've got to go along with everything that this team is saying. You got to do what everything that they're doing at this point in time. Yeah, I kind of allude to the movie Chinatown, the great movie Chinatown. Forget the jackets, Chinatown. Let me put it to you this way, okay? The advisor or the people that are conducting these trades, the firms that are the advisor conducting these trades, let me tell you something. Get an account with them. Work with them because they really do have a crystal ball. Everyone that's in this industry, we all know that these trades are impossible without inside information. Impossible. I mean, buying stock in Amazon and Microsoft months before the Pentagon announced agreements with both companies. Buying NVIDIA right before the artificial intelligence chipmaker received permission to export its chips to China. Shares in Intel. Bought a ton of Intel before the government bought stock in the company. He front ran that trade. Do you understand that when I get audited by the SEC, they do random audits all the time. That's one of the things that they look for with our personal accounts to make sure we're not front-running clients' trades. I've got one story after another story. These are multi-million dollar trades coming out the next day saying a wonderful thing about that company, a wonderful thing about this company. You look at this, you said, welcome to Chinatown. I said, Gordon Gekko was a piker. He was small potatoes. Remember, Blue Horseshoe loves Blue Star Airlines. People, and now they're trying to say, well, you know what? We got to allow members of Congress to continue to do this stuff. Well, they were at a point in time, unfortunately, here in this country where I think, and it's not a good place. I think people have just, we've been worn out. They've just worn us down with this stuff. Because you know what they'll do? They'll call for an investigation into this. Democrats will call an investigation into this. And it will go nowhere. It will go nowhere. You might have, like I said, you might have some hearings in front of Congress. And they'll get some YouTube videos. They'll create content. Members of Congress are basically no different. Now, I'm sorry if you do this. I'm sorry, you are kind of annoying. The people that go to the gyms and set up tripods and film their workouts. I'm creating content. Yeah, you're creating content. it's always funny. Rather, we watch it, the people, the tripods at the gyms. I'm sorry, you women do this all the time. Rather than actually show the workout you're doing, you just have it showing your rear end the entire time. We joke about this all the time, okay? Come on. We know what you're up to. Anyway, members of Congress, the same thing. I know what you're up to. You're not going to do anything. What was it, $800 million oil trade? Yeah, it was made the Wall Street Journal. CFTC is going to be looking into this. They got top men working on it right now. Right. Does anybody think that anything is going to be done by this? And again, they keep lying. You had Eric Trump come out. No, this is all in blind trust. I'm like, Eric, I can look at the accounts that these are held in right in front of me. These are not blind trusts. These are trusts that the kids control. And you kids have access to this information. And then the next day, Mike Johnson, you're going to allow everybody to do this stuff. I'm like, what? You don't think that it would be prudent if you're going to go and you're going to go serve your country that, you know, you,

0: later on in the program as well. But what about Pelosi? What about Hunter Biden? What about? What do you mean, what about? Let me ask you a question. If you went home to your parents when you were a kid and you did something wrong and you came back to them and you said, well, what about so-and-so? He did it. What would your parents do? Stop with the whataboutism. If it's wrong, it's wrong. Whether a donkey does it or whether an elephant does it. Period. The end. 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We'll be back.
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0: Iranian soccer says the nation's World Cup training base has been moved to Mexico from the U.S. after getting approval from FIFA. Mehdi Daj, president of the Iran Football Federation, announced the decision in a statement. Breaking news, townhall.com. When World Cup gets underway next month, Mexico will become the first country ever to host the event. Three times.
1: Mexico is set to co-host the World Cup from June 11th through July 19th. The once every 4 years event is the biggest in all of sports, and soccer just happens to be by far the most popular sport in Mexico. Some matches there have been known to shut down entire cities. The roots of Mexican soccer trace back to the 19th century in Mineral del Monte. That's where the game was first introduced by British miners. Hosting duties for this year's World Cup will be shared by Mexico, the U.S., and Canada. Bob Agner reports.
0: Turns out Taylor Swift likes basketball, too. The global music superstar sat courtside at Game 3 of the Eastern Conference along with fiancé and Cleveland native Travis Kelce. At the Cavaliers hosted the New York Knicks. Swift and Kelce, who recently signed a three-year, $54 million contract with the Chiefs.
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1: Hey everyone, Robert here. As you know, we moved our Ocean Cruise partnership to Region 7 Seas last year. We've already done two big Let's Go America Tour events and live remotes with them. Coming this October, we have show fans and show friends booked to join us in Malta for a 12-day Southern Mediterranean cruise. 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From Copenhagen to London, it's aboard their terrific Seven Seas Splendor ship. 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
4: Hey Jeff, what's up, buddy?
5: I was just thinking, they never tell you that when you grow up, one of the things that you'll miss are the games that you created with your friends in the neighborhood.
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5: So I would have my buddy come over, and then we'd make up these games that were kind of like a hodgepodge of every game that you've ever played.
4: Kind of like the bikes we built.
5: Correct. Yes. And it's a grand experiment. In the beginning, nobody knows how to play the game, and you argue about what the rules are going to be. And in the end, everybody knows how to play the game. By the end of that summer, you know the rules, the neighborhood know the rules, and you play that game like it's the greatest game ever played.
4: But they still try to break the rules, right?
5: 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But at the end, Eddie, you're never going to play it again, and you'll think about it the rest of your life.
4: And the best game you ever played was that game.
5: Never been a better one.
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5: I do. I'd like that.
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0: 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It's Brian Kilmeade.
1: Everyone, I hope you had a fantastic day on Wednesday. We're back in action now. 1-866-408-7669. This hour, James Lankford will be joining us. Brett Baer will be with us. Alexi Lalas. A big announcement today. The broadcaster's preview. What will be probably a World Cup preview. This is going to dominate for the next 2 months. And the World Cup's getting here. Alexi Lalas is the Charles Barkley, the lead analyst for all of soccer, along with being a great player. And he's got a highlight reel of a documentary on the 94 team, which he was a star on. So when they really did extremely well in the World Cup, they'll do better this time, I hope. So a lot going on, including some movement on the Iran war. So let's get to the big three.
2: Number three.
3: If you are a Zionist, meaning that you believe that you are just entitled to land based off of religious beliefs and that you'll kill all of the Semites for it, then yeah, I think that you're a danger to humanity and belong in prison.
1: Yeah, Maureen Galindo, on the latest deranged Dem. It's unbelievable, the anti-Semitism. It's a global problem, but here in the U.S., the Dems are the main problem, even though there's some on the extreme right. Raging anti-Semites running for office, and it doesn't seem like people like Chuck Schumer, who is Jewish, want to straighten anything out in their own house.
2: Number two.
4: What's happening here is politicians are using the kind of age-old technique. So there's this tale of two economies, and they're using this age-old technique of, you know, picking a villain and pointing fingers.
1: All right, Jeff Bezos weighing in. The rich attack back, finally, and as socialists get a reality check and begin to walk back some of their vilification of success. Bezos is among the many who have had enough.
2: Number one.
5: We're here in the final stages of Iran. We'll see what happens. We'll either have a deal or we're going to do some things that are a little bit nasty. But hopefully that won't happen.
1: That is President Trump. So here we go. We're getting a little bit testy with Bibi Netanyahu, where the President of the United States wants to finish off Iran. Should he? Should we wait and talk? I think that would be a big mistake. Now we have the Supreme Leader, according to Reuters, say we're never giving up our uranium. Mr. President, what are we talking about then? We cannot not go back if they don't give up uranium. Now, we cannot go back if they say we're going to enrich uranium. We cannot go back unless they take it out of the country. We take it out of the country. We cannot go back. If they're going to hold on to the strait, we have to go back. I'm not sure what's going on. I know the president's posturing when he says we have plenty of time. We don't. So I just talked to General Jack Keane, and I think he's let down. And I think because nobody loves war, but it's the better alternative for overall the Middle East and, of course, here at home. And you cannot leave a wounded Iran to rebuild thanks to Russia and thanks to China. And they'll say we held off America. Cut four.
6: And we all know that President Trump is what I refer to as the backstop. He's not going to take a bad deal. He's not going to accept something that doesn't meet his objectives. My point is, I don't think there's any chance these guys are going to put something on the table. It's been 6 weeks. That's going to accept it. And let's get on with what we need to do and finish this once and for all with the reality that there are political issues out there. I'm not dismissive of them, that there are economic issues. Let's get it over with, you know, so we can get the oil prices back down and take some of the pressure off politically.
1: And that's it. I'm saying some have to escalate to de-escalate, and that's the story. I mean, essentially, the public opinion says they think we're winning the war, but, you know, only 40% are in support of it. Well, that's typical. But you just got to show them the light at the end of the tunnel, explain it, and win. That's the key. So here's what the Speaker of the House says of Iran. Our powerful military forces have used this opportunity of the ceasefire in the best possible way to rebuild our military in strength with the grace of God and the support of the people. You don't have the support of the people. You haven't rebuilt the military. You've exposed a lot of it, and we're about to destroy you if given the opportunity. So we'll talk about that. I'm so glad the cover of the New York Post today has a big pushback on socialists. But it can't just come from politicians. It's got to come from the business sector. And we have this socialist in Seattle, this Katie Wilson, got the socialist in New York City, Zohram Mamdani. We got a socialist congressman now that just won the primary, likely to win it all in Philadelphia. We have a socialist in the running for the Senate seat, occupied by Senator Susan Collins in Maine. And now we hear that the problem is the rich don't give enough, pay enough taxes. We know that's a joke. The top 1% pay 40% of all the taxes. Top 10% pay 70% plus of all taxes. Among those people is Jeff Bezos. I've never met him. Okay. Might be a great guy. Might not. Hear good things about him. I just know that he was born to a teenage mom and a working class dad, brought up in a rugged household, was able to rise to Wall Street, become a vice president, give it all up for this idea, which we now know as Amazon. It becomes one of the most successful companies in the world. And he's on the cusp of being a trillionaire. You know what? I love it. You know who doesn't love it? Socialists don't love it. They don't think it's right. Well, do you know that Jeff Bezos just gave $150 million to childhood development in New York City? Now, you might have people with a big heart and wonderful empathy and sympathy, but they don't have that money. But the people that are successful like to give back. They supply almost all the money for all the charities. And they have had it with being marginalized or people saying their success is because they stole from other people, like AOC said. Cut 24.
7: You're talking about two of the most radical candidates in the history of the world.
1: No, I'm sorry. Cut 21.
4: What's happening here is politicians are using the kind of age-old technique. So there's this tale of two economies, and they're using this age-old technique of, you know, picking a villain and pointing fingers. But the problem is that doesn't solve anything. And so, like, if you want to help the group of people who are struggling, you have to figure out real root causes and solutions.
1: Yeah. That'll be interesting, wouldn't it? Find out the solutions. The one thing he said is, I look at New York City. $44 billion for their education system. They're paying per pupil $44,000. And the results are abysmal. The test scores are decreasing. The money is not going to make teachers rich. It's not. 30%. They're paying 30% more per pupil and overall for their education system, with a decreasing enrollment than any other major city. And now you think Jeff Bezos is the problem? You want to throw more money at that problem? Are you an idiot? Do you have really zero business acumen, any economic knowledge at all? You think they're the problem? Jeff Bezos, cut 22.
4: These people sometimes say that I don't pay taxes. That's true. I pay billions of dollars in taxes. And it's a perfect, again, if people want me to pay more billions,
8: right,
4: then let's have that debate. But don't pretend, you know, that's going to solve the problem. You could double the taxes I pay, and it's not going to help that teacher in Queens.
1: It's not. And guess what Mamdani put back on Twitter? Zohram Mamdani says, I know a few teachers in Queens who would beg to differ. It doesn't pay go to their pockets. It goes to the bureaucracy. And there's no people that you don't pay. For example, if there's not an incentive, if there's not more of a deconstruction and rebuilding of our educational system, just like if Amazon wasn't working, you'd have to strip it down and build it right, or it goes out of business. You would put our education system out of business. And you don't go ahead and say, well, you know those people giving money? The problem is they're not giving enough money. And since when has success been a bad thing? What's fascinating is Mamdani suddenly meeting with the CEO of J.P. Morgan, the CEO of Goldman Sachs, and now you have this Katie Wilson walking back earlier comments about being her anti-Starbucks comments as concerns grow that the coffee giant is about to shift its footprint away from Seattle. Wilson previously joined striking Starbucks baristas and encouraged them not to buy from the company. She has now acknowledged that her comments may have been counterproductive and could hurt Seattle's business reputation. You think? Seattle's council member, Robert Sacca, a Democrat who initially welcomed Wilson's leadership, has expressed concern about the possibility of business exodus. You think? Starbucks is still tied to Seattle, but its Nashville expansion is being viewed by critics as a warning sign about the city's business climate. And Goldman Sachs, they're spreading out to Miami. They say they're going to have a presence here, but they're not bringing people here. And in JP Morgan, they have more people in Dallas. When are the Democrats going to wake up? They're actually letting this midterm election be about socialism versus capitalism, free markets versus socialism, vilifying success, saying they're criminals. And they're going to stick with this unless somebody speaks up. You're seeing the socialists who have to balance the checkbook suddenly walk this back. Mondami hasn't. He keeps up with the rhetoric and keeps up with the supermarkets that are going to be city run, which means they take your taxpayer dollars, they buy the food and sell it for less. That's not genius. That's dumb. That's socialism. That's Cuba. So you listen to the Brian Kilmeade Show. James Lankford at the bottom of the hour. And then we have Brett Baer as well. Don't move.
0: Politics, current events, and news that affects you. Brian's got a lot more to say. Stay with Brian Kilmeade.

0: I love this place. I've been surfing here since I was a kid. Now, seeing my grandson out on the water, it means everything to me. Watching him and taking in the blue waves, the sea breeze, the blurry horizon.
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3: I'm Gianna Gelosi with your Fox True Crime Minute. New court filings in an Iowa murder case offer a glimpse of the prosecution's evidence in a fatal shooting that shook the real estate industry 15 years ago. 53-year-old Kristen Ramsey was arrested last month for first-degree murder in the April 2011 death of Ashley Auckland. Auckland was working an open house at a model townhouse when she was shot in the face and the chest at close range. Court documents say a woman who was in the neighboring townhome said she heard two loud noises a few seconds apart, then saw Ramsey by the model home's front door before she was seen by her car talking on her phone. The filings show that call was to an employee of the company that owned the development. At the time, Ramsey was a sales manager. After Ramsey drove off erratically, the witness went to the home and found Auckland unresponsive. Two search warrants were executed at Ramsey's home, including one carried out less than a month after the shooting. In both cases, the document says authorities found guns, illegal substances, and posters threatening violence. There's more on this story at foxnews.com or subscribe to the Fox True Crime Podcast. I'm Gianna Gelosi with your Fox True Crime Minute.
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5: Barack Obama ran an almost flawless campaign in 2008, concluding with his election as the 44th president and the first African-American to lead the United States. In early 2008, he spoke to supporters in Chicago.
6: The challenges we face will not be solved with one meeting in one night. It will not be resolved on even a super-duper Tuesday. Change will not come if we wait for some other person or if we wait for some other time. We are the ones we've been waiting for. We are the change that we seek.
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7: I'm Ashley Dvorkin with a Fox Celebrity Profile with Bear Grylls. The host is currently bringing his celebrity friends out for adventures on Fox's Bear Grylls is Running Wild.
8: Well, I think on this season, we really push the boundaries. It's great to bring it to Fox and have such diversity from jungle, from, you know, the forest to the high mountains to the deserts. But we always try and kind of seek out different types of terrain. There are a zillion things, so that bucket list is long.
7: As for whether it's all adventure all the time for Bear, he admits sometimes he takes a break.
8: It's been such a big part of my life, the adventure, and from a kid growing up through to my time with the military, through to Man vs. Wild for many, many years, and then Running Wild for the last decade plus. But at home, we're pretty mellow. Having said that, we do live off-grid. We do live on a little island in the UK, but I like that. It keeps our edge. But at the same time, I love getting back home, and I'm not like eating bugs and grubs. I love to cook a good big steak and a, you know, homemade cheesecake and get in a nice bath and have a cup of tea.
7: Ashley Dvorkin, Fox News.

0: his mouth to your ears, it's Brian Kilmeade.
1: Hey, we are back, and in studio is Alexi Lalas, not only talking about the World Cup in 2026, but the one in 94. And that's the first time I was doing sports solidly at that time. And they said, Brian, you could pick two beats. We just want you to dominate it. Everyone's picking baseball and football. I picked boxing and soccer. And it was perfect because the World Cup was launching and the MLS was the next year. And the biggest name is Alexi Lalas.
2: Timing,
1: and
2: baby.
1: Now, I know. Wow. And now he's Fox Sports lead soccer analyst. And I'm so glad we got you out of ESPN. Those were dark years for you. Right?
2: Yeah. But now everybody you're has to do a little time at ESPN, right?
1: But that's when Fox grabbed you, and that was great. Yes. So I know there's going to be a big announcement today, broadcasting-wise, right? What's the presser today?
2: Well, we got the... The roster show coming up on Tuesday.
1: Tuesday, I'll be there.
2: You're going to be there?
1: I'll be there.
2: You know, we were talking earlier. I mean, my power rankings of hosts over there. You're creeping up there, buddy.
1: Am I?
2: Yeah.
1: Because I was asking Alexi, who's your favorite host here? You wouldn't commit to putting me number one.
2: No, you're not number one yet.
1: Oh.
2: No, so.
1: Because as long as there's
2: but
1: a
2: this gives you something to work for.
1: Right. All right. Okay.
2: All right. Speaking of working towards things, obviously 3 weeks out from the World Cup, I'm running back and forth across the country. We have the roster show that's coming up, next week, all sorts of promotion. We just keep adding more and more people when it comes to our team summer with Zlatan Ibrahimovic and Chicharito, Javier Hernandez, wonderful Mexican
1: star. The desk.
2: They'll be in and out. Obviously, people that you've seen before, the Carly Lloyds and Landon Donovans and Stu Holdens and, not for nothing, Thierry Henry. And so the list goes on and on and on. So you're going to get that international flavor as we cover the biggest World Cup in history with 104 games and 48 teams.
1: So the top five teams in the world, you got, France.
2: Yeah. Your safe bets are France and Spain, okay? I would put Argentina in there, except they are trying to repeat, and the last team to repeat was 58-62 with Brazil. So, history is not on their side.
1: Is this a down year for Brazil?
2: Yes. This is, there's still Brazil.
1: Down for them.
2: There's still Brazil. It's down for them, okay? There's not a lot of expectation on Brazil, which actually kind of makes me intrigued, and maybe I guess should scare some people where there's less expectation, but it's still Brazil.
1: So you look at the U.S.'s top 15.
2: Yeah.
1: Okay. And when you guys in 94, you guys were as high as like 8 or 10, right?
2: Not in 94, I think we were. I mean, look, reality
1: is... 96?
2: But the reality is that when it comes to the men's side of the game, obviously we're world champions on the women's side, but when it comes to the men's side of the game, we are yet to be in that elite group, but we're not far away, but it's sometimes the hardest, thing to do is to make up that last little bit. Also a reminder, only 8 countries in history have ever won a World Cup. So that is a very elite type of group. Teams like the Netherlands, teams like Portugal, never won a World Cup.
1: So I want you to hear the coach. I really was really intrigued because he seems to be very pro-American, trying to get that nationalistic feeling with the team that you're playing for your nation. Here is Mauricio Pochettino, cut 46.
3: You see the cultural diversity of America, and also, yes. I guess, to...
4: No, I am in love. I am in love with USA and the culture and the cities and every single, place. We really enjoy with the people. I think Nigeria was amazing. San Luis was amazing until to the game. Minneapolis, Chicago, New York.
1: So he's talking about playing around the country, and the fans are all in, and he's trying to get the team to understand you got to come together and do something extraordinary for the nation, but they don't know each other as well as you guys did.
2: Yeah, I mean, we trained for 2 years basically as a club team, train every single day. We can't do that in today's world. And if you want, a graphic illustration of that, this weekend, Summer of 94, the documentary, you'll be able to see it on Fox. It lays out that whole story.
1: So here's a clip from that. It's Summer 94 when Alexi was the stopper on the national team. Cut 44.
5: Hit it!
6: U.S. Soccer called with this asinine idea that they were going to put a national team together and we were going to live as a club team.
7: It's like the Bad News Bears.
6: This was Groundhog Day every single day.
8: We had no respect around the world.
9: We knew what we were capable of, and we were just waiting on our moment.
10: I thought, all of these hopes and dreams that we have, what if we screwed up soccer forever?
1: But you didn't.
2: No, we didn't. We got out of the group and soccer continued on. But there was a pressure in the summer of 94 to make sure that we did well for the future of the game. And, you know, you looked at it as pressure, but I think we all looked at it also as opportunity.
1: You got out of your group.
2: Yep.
1: And that means everyone's guaranteed three games.
2: Yeah, so you play in group stage, there's groups of four, you're guaranteed three, and just getting out of the group was an accomplishment for where we were at that moment. Now, this summer, it's completely different. You should expect this team, and I'm not, you know, grumpy old manning this thing by any stretch of the imagination. I think it's fair, and I don't think that I'm being idealistic when I say that this U.S. team should be given, or should come out of the group, because they have been given absolutely everything from a young age. And it warms the cockles of my redheaded American heart. I love it. I don't begrudge them that at all. It means progress. It means we've evolved. But with that comes higher expectations. So you should expect this U.S. team, with all of the talent that they have, all of the opportunities that they've been given, to finish first in this group, and then we go into this new round of 32 knockout stage. And if we finish first in our group, we're going to play, you know, a team that's not as good as us. And that's kind of very, very different than anything we've had.
1: And
2: in
1: you
2: past.
1: Have the second place team with a wild card team in another group.
2: Yeah, third place teams are coming through. So there's no excuses. We would really have to work to screw this up. I'm not putting it past them, but you should expect this team to come out of the group at the very least. And I'm expecting this team to win this.
1: There's a great spot out there about what if the men win the World Cup. And here's the last 6 seconds of it, because Ruzioni's in the back and said, it is possible. Cut 49.
5: You think the U.S. is going to win the World Cup?
7: It could happen.
5: Never going to happen.
7: What? You don't believe in miracles?
1: I loved it.
2: It's great.
1: What did you think?
2: I loved it. I you know, Michael Ruzioni, I mean, I grew up.
1: You remember that team?
2: Yeah. I mean, it's just part of who you were as an American, because it was in that moment something that people didn't believe could happen. And it happened. All right. Mm-hmm. I will say this. If the U.S. men's soccer team were to win the World Cup, it would be 10 times the accomplishment of the miracle.
1: Really? Then a bunch of college kids beating the Soviet Union?
2: Oh, my God. Oh, yeah. It would be so much more of an accomplishment. As great as that was, but you got to believe to be able to do something like that.
1: It's America.
2: It's
1: Thanks,
2: America.
1: Lexi Lawless, thank you.
2: You're the best.

0: SRN News, I'm Mary Rose. The U.S. and Iran have reportedly agreed in principle to a deal to wind down the war. That's according to the New York Times, which cited a senior U.S. official. The official told the outlet that some of the most sensitive issues have yet to be resolved. This comes after President Trump said earlier today that negotiations with Iran are proceeding in an orderly and constructive manner. The president of Iran also said today that his country is ready to assure the world they are not seeking nuclear weapons. Emergency officials are searching for solutions as a huge chemical tank south of Los Angeles threatens to explode. About 50,000 people are under evacuation orders in Orange County, where fire officials say the overheated tank is likely to explode or spill out. This is SRN News.
1: This is meteorologist Paul Trombley with your Real Talk 93.3 weather update. Slight chance of thunderstorms tonight, otherwise partly cloudy skies. Lows dip down to about 72, winds out of the southeast around 5 miles per hour. Storms likely tomorrow. High temperatures reach up to 85, mainly cloudy. Slight chance for storms tomorrow night, lows around 71. 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

38 caliber firearm, and his body was found wrapped in plastic bags tied up with rope and weighted down with sandbags duct taped to his legs. He went on to say that Weiss and Hanwin went to dinner 2 days before his body was found, and it was the last time he was seen alive. Detectives learned that Weiss had asked for an annulment, and Hanwin signed it. In the days after his disappearance, detectives say Hanwin told Weiss's daughter he'd gone to Cancun but didn't want to be bothered. Investigators say the case was finally cracked thanks to new information from a key witness, alongside advances in technology and investigative techniques. There's more on the story at FoxNews.com or subscribe to the Fox True Crime Podcast. I'm Gianna Gelosi with your Fox True Crime Minute. 93.3.

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1: You said yesterday you're about an hour away from making a decision. Where does that stand today? Have you heard anything from them?
2: Right on the borderline, believe me. If we don't get the right answers, it goes very quickly. We're all ready to go. We have to get the right answers. It would have to be a complete 100% good answers. And if we do, we save a lot of time, energy, and lives, most importantly.
3: I just don't see it. And the Reuters report today that the Supreme Leader says they're going to keep their uranium. What are you supposed to say? Now, the White House pushed back and say, no, they're going to have a third party take it out. Okay, I don't get it. So, I mean, you can't push back on what they put out as the Supreme Leader. You might not like what the Supreme Leader put out, but the White House pushed back on what the Supreme Leader said. So I don't know what to say to that. Maybe Brett Baer does, chief political anchor, Fox News anchor, special report. He also has his best-selling book, The Case for America, an argument on behalf of our nation, available right now. I think it's number one in the country now. So Brett, where are we at with these negotiations? The president said progress is being made. And what do you hear?
4: I'm with you. I don't fully understand how that's an answer that is at all acceptable. And the president keeps saying we're ready to go, we're ready to go. Well, if this is true, and it's being not just Reuters but other places saying that the Supreme Leader is saying the highly enriched uranium needs to stay in the country, that's a non-starter for the U.S., or at least it was. And, you know, one would think that we are into a weekend or early next week resumption of military activity, you know. But there's complications here. You've got an AUMF vote up on the Hill, authorization for the use of military force, that now has Republicans that are signing on. It's not just Thomas Massie on the Senate side. Cassidy, who lost his primary in Louisiana, is now flipped his vote. And, you know, you start looking at numbers and, you know, the administration could face something from Congress on military force authorization.
3: Yeah, I know. I just think that when you go try, I thought Cassidy did a good job. Yeah, I understand. I'm not the one who got impeached. What they tried to impeach in 2020 was President Trump. But I understand Massey. I don't understand primary and Cassidy, especially when he greenlighted RFK. As a doctor, that must not have been easy, but he did. So that makes him and Tillis no longer a guaranteed vote. And same thing with Cornyn when you go for Paxson, don't you think?
4: I agree. You know, that's obviously not done because it's still hanging in the balance. But, yeah, that endorsement doesn't make it easy. I think Texas is probably something that we don't know how it's going to pan out, really. But one would think a Trump endorsement is pretty significant in Texas.
3: Yeah, I just hope Cornyn still pulls it out because he also is a fundraising machine, and he is extremely well-liked on Capitol Hill, and he's just a great person, great individual. And he, by the way, anyone who says he's anti-gun or vote for gun restrictions, look at that piece of legislation. All he was saying was background checks on military people before they leave because of after that church shooting of a veteran, he shouldn't have had a gun. And that's what he's trying to prevent. But I digress. Talking about this, I want you to hear.
4: Yeah, he was a judge.
3: Yes.
4: He was also, and there's all kinds of questions about Paxton's, you know, ability to get past his past in the general election versus Tallarico.
3: Yeah, and by the way, I heard it's going to get worse in terms of what's going to be exposed. So let's talk the Iran. What's next? What is one of the reasons you think that America would not go back? Would you mention, Brett, that part of it maybe? The other part is our Arab allies that were targeted by Iran. This is what Ben Tablo said from he's senior director of the Foundation for Defense of Democracies. Cut eight.
5: I think the UAE, Qatar, and Saudi Arabia have different reasons for, in the short term, coming to the same conclusion. You know, the UAE is probably the front lines of this thing. They were hit more than Israel in this conflict, and they continue to be struck by Iranian drones, just like Saudi Arabia, but more so from Iran-backed Shia militias there. So the UAE might want to buy time for diplomacy so that America and Israel can help build up. The Saudis might want to buy time for diplomacy to see if this new regional order based on Turkey, Egypt, Saudi, and Pakistan any mediation can take shape. And the Qataris might want more mediation for the sake of mediation, because they might have an ultimately more accommodationist posture towards Iran, despite many of their gas facilities being hit.
3: So I understand they have their own interests, but it is in their interest to make sure that Iran doesn't come off looking like the perceived victor in this. And I'm pretty sure some guys getting to the president to not go ahead and finish them off.
4: Yeah, I think that's probably true. And they do all have different motivations. But I think the UAE is, you know, on the front lines here. I mean, look at those numbers of missiles and drones and attacks that they've suffered. I think that, you know, they've already engaged inside Iran, and that was a big step for the UAE to do. So I don't know. I think if I had to put money on it, I think we probably are going back to some kinetic action by the weekend.
3: Yeah, I was talking to General Jack Keane and somebody else who I don't think he's... I consider optimistic. I don't like war. Nobody likes... No so sane person likes war. But if it, the alternative is allowing Iran to control the strait and keep the uranium, that is not a good alternative. And I know the president would not want to do a deal that's not perceived better than the JCPOA that he rightly trashed when he got there in 2016, right?
4: Yeah, I think that that's a non-starter. And, you know, there's some of the things that were being talked about. Clearly, we're getting closer to the JCPOA. And I think, you know, the missiles, the funding of terrorist proxies, that's all part of this. But mainly, it's the strait and getting the enriched uranium.
3: So, Brett, what was it like when your book went number one again? So in case people don't know, you got to get, especially with July 4th coming, The Case for America, an argument on behalf of our nation. And what I think it does, you arm people at their barbecue that they go into this weekend and on July 4th with the case. So instead of just saying, well, you just think everything America does is great, you break it down through the eyes of some of the most impactful people in America today.
4: Yeah, thanks. I mean, I think that that's what it is. It's a blueprint. It's not a sugar-coated look at it or a rose-colored glasses. I mean, you look at the mistakes we've made as a country, that some of them so big that it would have crushed weaker nations. But this 250, Brian, I think is an opportunity, and you know history, to look back and a 30,000-foot look at how, you know, this country is a great place to be. It's kind of like the shared love, you know, when you have an athlete at the Olympics and gets the gold medal and the flag goes up and the national anthem plays and the athlete's crying and you're watching on TV and you get a lump in your throat and the guy next to you is watching, gets a lump in his throat. Now, you could be totally different politically on every issue, but that moment is a shared love of the country. And I think that July 4th provides that ability, and this book is kind of a blueprint for that.
3: And I'll feel that way if the U.S. wins the World Cup, and you feel that way when the U.S. wins the Ryder Cup. So that's where we're a little bit different.
4: Yeah.
3: So, all right, go out and pick it up. It's A Case for America, an argument on behalf of our nation. Brett, thanks so much.
4: All right, see you.
3: You got it. All right, when we come back, Senator James Lankford has a way and a movement now that both sides are signing on to end government shutdowns. Don't we agree on that? Back in a moment.
0: It's Brian Kilmeade.

0: 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I've been surfing here since I was a kid. Now, seeing my grandson out on the water, it means everything to me. Watching him and taking in the blue waves, the sea breeze, the blurry horizon?
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6: 1 year ago, Cardinal Robert Prevost was elected Pope Leo XIV as the first American to ever become the Bishop of Rome. In the first official biography of the Pope, author Elise Allen says Leo has a special message to American Catholics.
7: Building friendship, building community, remembering that in spite of our differences, we can be friends and we can treat each other as human beings. You know, I think that's his big message.
6: And it's a message that has been tested and making headlines in the last few weeks as the Pope and President Trump sparred over disagreements about the war in Iran. Allen was the first journalist to have a lengthy interview with Pope Leo after his election, and she says Leo has a quiet strength that may surprise people, but one that can take on the world leaders. He was well prepared to stand his ground even against the President of the United States.
7: I think Leo, you know, was not entirely surprised by that, but he also said very clearly he is not trying to attack anybody with what he says. He's trying to preach the gospel, and I think he sincerely means that.
6: For Fox on Faith, Lauren Green, Fox News.
8: This is House Call for Health. 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This year's overall theme is See the Person, Support the Journey, aiming to highlight the importance of noticing early signs of mental health concerns, strengthening the support around us, and responding with care and compassion during challenging moments. They also have weekly themes. This week is Understanding Mental Illness, including Serious Mental Illness. Awareness leads to compassion. 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I'm Lisa Brady, Fox News.

0: show like no other. It's Brian Kilmeade.
1: As the president said, if we'll be asked to go back into kinetic activity with the United States side by side, shoulder to shoulder, wing to wing, we're ready to do it. We consider ourselves your model ally and junior partner. And what the president decides will fall in line.
2: And that is a great guy. And he is Ambassador Leiter to the U.S., Israeli ambassador to the U.S., and says, look, we'll fall in line. Because on Tuesday, the Jerusalem Post wrote that there was a heated phone call or a dramatic phone call between the president and Bibi Netanyahu. My hunch is the president says we're going to wait. Netanyahu says this is the perfect time to go back. There's a lot at stake economically, politically, not really for Israel in some respects, but we have the same objectives. Don't let everyone tell you that there's a divide between the two. I mean, they have more of a focus on Lebanon and Gaza, obviously, because it affects them directly. But the people that fund it all are the Iranians, and the people that cause in the Middle East unrest are the Iranians. It's no longer you can say Syria and Iraq. They have been eliminated. You can't say there's terrorists in Saudi Arabia. It's out of the curriculum. There might be terrorists there, but that is no longer supported by the governing family, certainly not by the prince. The problem is Iran. And the question is, what should we do next? Let's add Senator James Lankford. He's Homeland Security, Intelligence, and Finance. Senator, your thoughts about where we're at right now.
3: Yeah, we're trying to be able to get Iran to just behave, as strange as that sounds. Not promote terrorism, not have a nuclear weapon. Clearly, this is a regime that is focused on trying to cause some cataclysmic worldwide event because they believe that that will actually lead to their empowerment across the world. So they can have a nuclear weapon. They can't continue to promote terrorism. They got to open up the Strait of Hormuz. Those are not unrealistic things. And the president's trying to apply economic pressure right now with the threat of military pressure to get them to move. I think it's the right thing to be able to do. Take some time to be able to apply that, but it works.
2: But do you think that the time economically is not on our side, even if militarily, because of the price of gas, right? And the price of energy and how it affects inflation, or else you guys, the economy would really be humming. And it's the economy's solid in growth, but the energy sector isn't. So you have a military that's armed up even higher at a higher rate around the whole region than it was when the start of the original conflict. And if they don't come to the table, Senator, how long do you think we give them?
3: Yeah, that's the great unknown. You think about the pressure on the Iranians right now. They've had 3 months that they've had their internet shut down in their entire country because they're terrified of their own people talking to each other. So that means no small business, no online activity. All of those businesses that typically operate with online, think about that in America. It's the same thing there in Iran. They're all collapsing, all of those family-owned business, small businesses, e-commerce businesses. They can't get their oil out. They can't get cargo in and out. The Iranian economy is rapidly collapsing as well right now. And so the pressure point is, how do you actually push Iran to say uncle, and we're not looking for you to do anything radical. We're looking for you to stop terrorism, not have a nuclear weapon, open the Strait of Hormuz. That is not any different than anybody else in the entire region. So give on that one. And so the hard part for us is, how long can Americans put up with the pressure of high gas prices, high diesel prices, which are affecting the price of everything, to get a long-term gain of not having an Iran attacking Americans? As you know well, Iran's been attacking Americans for decades over and over again. The president's just trying to say, you're going to stop attacking us.
2: So, Senator, how many Republicans are no longer supporting the president and will vote to enact the War Powers Act that says no more bombing after 60 days and we don't buy the delay? It looks like Murkowski, Collins, would it be Tillis, and now Cassidy, and possibly Cornyn voting against it?
3: Oh, I've even heard a hint from Cornyn on that. Cornyn understands full well, and he's solidly not only with the president and aligned with the president, but also understands the threat from Iran as well. So I don't pick that up at all from Cornyn on it. The other four have all said, hey, we've got big questions. The president needs to do it. So literally the Senate is tied 50-50 right now on this issue.
2: With Fetterman.
3: With Fetterman. That's right, because Fetterman's actually voting with the Republicans. So with this tie 50-50, now we can't lose one more Republican on it.
2: I mean, would they actually tie the president's hands and say you can't bomb and give Iran the victory? Do you think Democrats want that? And you think these other Republicans want that?
3: Democrats hate Trump so much, they'd be willing to give Iran the victory.
2: And what if he went forward anyway and challenged at the same time you send your Solicitor General to say, I think this the War Powers Act is unconstitutional?
3: Yeah. Yeah. I agree with that. The War Powers Act, I think, is unconstitutional. If it ever gets challenged, I think the president has the authority to be able to defend Americans. But ultimately, Congress always, without question, constitutionally, has the power of the purse. So eventually the Pentagon runs out of money at this point. It says they can't fight the war until Congress allocates them additional dollars. That's the real pinch point that we come down to, is we've got to be able to resupply the missiles that have been shot and the defensive pieces that have been done for the United States. But if they're going to continue the war, ultimately that has to go back to Congress. We're probably several months away from that. Mm-hmm. But that's the real moment there, that there's no question constitutionally where both bodies have got to get together and resolve this.
2: All right. So Senator James Lankford is pushing for a bill that would fast track the Prevent Government Shutdown Act. And you believe that you have Democratic support to no longer give the legislature, the Senate, the power to shut down the government.
3: Yeah, we had 57 votes for this last time this came up. We're pushing to get the additional Democrat votes on board to make sure we keep all of our Republicans on board to end government shutdowns forever. They're always dumb. So we've got to be able to end these. This has been a priority for the president as well, to be able to end government shutdowns. The focus of it is pretty simple. We get to the end of a time that we don't have our appropriations work done, then immediately all government agencies are funded at current year levels, but members of Congress have to stay in session 7 days a week. We can't move to anything else other than appropriations until we actually finish our appropriation works. Brian, as simple as I can make it, is if you don't finish your work during class, you got to stay after class until it's actually done. You can leave. So that's a pretty simple, straightforward way to be able to do that. It puts the pressure where it needs to be on members of Congress, takes the pressure off TSA workers and FBI folks and folks working at the border and folks working for HUD. Those folks should not have to feel the burden of this. It should be members of Congress that feel the burden of it, saying you have to stay in session 7 days a week until this gets done. By the way, senators have already voted to where we don't get paid if government workers are not getting paid. That's already a resolved issue. And so I've had folks say, well, that's enough. Just cut off your pay as well. I was like, a lot of folks I work with are millionaires. They're not thinking about their congressional pay on it. They are thinking about time. If you lose your time, that's a very big issue.
2: True. You're not with your family. You're not doing other things. So, Senator, this is brilliant. And people should know that you did get your work done in January. You did regular. You got all it done through the committees in the House. You went in the Senate. You got together and you came up and through committee and to a floor vote, you actually did it. And Democrats were commenting, well, I thought we worked well together. And then what happened? The DHS, after Minneapolis, they decided not to fund it. You're back to another shutdown again.
3: That's exactly right. That's exactly right. And that's what we want to avoid. And if we get to that moment again, why are TSA workers not being paid? Why are Coast Guard not being paid? That makes absolutely no sense at all. They need to continue to be paid while we stay in session 7 days a week until we actually get it resolved. So force everybody to stay in the same room. Quite frankly, when my older brother and I used to have an argument at the house, my mom would say, get out of the living room, go to your room. You guys argue this out. When you're done, then you can come back with the rest of the family. That's basically all this is what my mom taught me, just applying it to Congress.
2: So where is it at in terms of when are you going to have a vote? And does the House have to weigh in on this too, right?
3: Yeah, they do. Yep, House and Senate has to weigh in together. So we're working with Tom Cole, the chairman of appropriations in the House, with Jody Arrington, who's the chairman of budget in the House. They're running it. It's a bipartisan bill in the House, exact same text. Right. We're running it in the Senate, trying to be able to run parallel lines to be able to get this done.
2: Yeah, the problem is they wanted to shut down again in the fall in order to stop you guys from the economy going well. But this would stop that, right? We got to get this vote. Senator, I'm so glad you're doing this. And that would just take one thing off the table that really hurts the country. Thanks so much, Senator.
3: You bet. Thanks, Brian.
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1: Thanks so much for being here, everybody. I come to you from New York City, from 48th to 6th in Midtown Manhattan, heard around the country and around the world. This hour, Rachel Capos Duffy is going to be with us, celebrating America's 250. Inside Politics with Josh Krasauer, Fox News Radio political analyst and editor-in-chief of the Jewish Insider, with anti-Semitism raging around the country. And keep in mind, too, I got this great YouTube page going. Everybody's talking about it. YouTube.com/@TheBrianKilmeade Show. And keep in mind, in a matter of 2 weeks, it used to seem so far away, I'll be in Reno, Nevada with History, Liberty, and Lefts. I'll bring history to life, and it's time to celebrate this country. I'll do it through my 6 history books and 2 sports books. And then, of course, on July 11th in Pensacola, Florida, and then get set for the launch of my book, Uniting the States. That's coming out in the fall. So let's get to the big three.
2: Number three.
3: If you are a Zionist, meaning that you believe that you are just entitled to land based off of religious beliefs and that you'll kill all of the Semites for it, then yeah, I think that you're a danger to humanity and belong in prison.
1: And I think you're a danger to the country. That is a congresswoman, an aspiring congresswoman in Texas who wants to get the Democratic nomination. Deranged anti-Semitism. It's a global problem. But here in the U.S., another leading Dem turns out to be a raging anti-Semite. You just heard it. When will the Dems straighten out their own house?
2: Number two.
4: What's happening here is politicians are using the kind of age-old technique. So there's this tale of two economies, and they're using this age-old technique of, you know, picking a villain and pointing fingers.
1: That is Jeff Bezos. I am so glad the rich are attacking back. Finally, as socialists get a reality check and begin to walk back their vilification of success, Jeff Bezos of Amazon is among the many who have had enough.
2: Number one.
5: We're here in the final stages of Iran. We'll see what happens. We'll either have a deal or we're going to do some things that are a little bit nasty. But hopefully that won't happen.
1: Yep, first in with Bibi. First, there was a little bit of a battle with Bibi, and it looks like Trump will hold off on finishing off Iran. That would be a big mistake. Unless they say, come get the uranium, we will not enrich, and we're opening up the strait. In turn, if you want to go release out of the $400 billion that we have frozen, $25 billion or something like that, okay. That means you're serious. But Reuters is reporting the Supreme Leader came out and said, we're going to enrich, and we're going to hold on to the uranium we have. If that's the case, there is no way it's anything but backing down. And that's a huge problem. That's actually almost as bad as never taking Iran on at all. And I know it was a difficult decision for the president, and he does see the polls, but keep in mind it's May. And one of the best things he could do for the polls is be victorious in Iran and be successful and achieve his goals in Iran. I talked to Jack Keane today on Fox and Friends, and here's what he had to say.
6: My problem with a deal here is that we leave Iran bruised but intact. And they'll walk away from here citing and convincing themselves that they got the United States to back down. And as a result of that, we extend a lifeline to the regime for sure for them to do what? To recover.
1: Yes. So Jack's in constant conversation with the president. Hey, all he could do is offer advice as being probably the most respected person in the military. Here's more of what he said, Cut 51.
6: In the deal, the unfrozen assets are about $100 billion. It's likely we're going to take some part of that and give that to them up front and also reduce some of the sanctions. And certainly we're going to monitor their behavior. But nonetheless, it is a lifeline to the regime that extends them for years to come. The next administration is going to wind up having to deal with them. That's not where we started. Remember, we started to weaken this regime, to devastate and take away their capabilities to be a predator in the region, support the proxies. For sure, and obviously not have any nuclear capability whatsoever, and reduce this ballistic missile program quite substantially. And the idea was to weaken the regime.
1: That was the idea, and the president's well on his way. And it took a lot of guts to do, and there were people like the vice president who didn't want him to do it. And the chairman of the Joint Chiefs of Staff has a plan to do it. Now, should that plan have included really securing the strait first? Perhaps. Doesn't matter. People make mistakes all the time. So it's how you correct and bounce back. Every war, every battle, big and small, there's always calculations and there's risk and reward. And that's open. And now you have the Iranians charging tolls and setting up criteria. If you're China or Russia, you get through, no toll. And if you're Israel, you're never getting through. Or the U.S., fine. We'll make our own wake. But this is international waters. The precedent would be bad. Even China pointed it out. China had one of their ships shot up and another one was boarded by the Iranians. And it's their best ally in the world. And finally, here's more from my last cut from the interview with Jack Keane.
6: Where we are now is we can't seem to get a deal. I think we need to go back to where we started from, renew our commitment to the original goals of the regime, and conduct this combined operation with the Israelis and the United States. We're at full magazine depth. We have exquisite intelligence over the last 6 weeks of what we need to do and where we need to do it. And the attacks are going to be quite devastating in terms of reducing their capabilities for the future.
1: Yeah, and that's what we got to do. And this is not about ego. This is not about imperialism. This is not about focusing at home. This is absolutely everything to do with our security. And if we could get a somewhat compliant Iran, no control, compliant, we could shift our assets more to the Pacific and other areas. And guess who realizes that? Russia and China. And guess who will try to keep us there? Russia and China. Now, the Fox News opinion polls thinks we're winning 60%, but most people feel as though we shouldn't be there. That's why it's important that we end this thing the right way. Saudi Arabia on Wednesday urged Iran to make a deal to avoid further escalation. Iran has threatened it would escalate in new ways and widen the war should it happen again. Well, we've had 6 weeks to get protection for the desalinization plants and different energy plants in Qatar, in UAE, Bahrain, Oman, if you will, but I don't think they'll be targeted, in Saudi Arabia. My goodness, how much more time do you need? So that's where we stand. I'll keep you up to date on what's going on. The president says, I'm going to wait, but he's not going to turn around the economy unless we come up with some type of answer. We do know this is a big day for the economy. I do know something else, and that is that there's this huge anti-Semitism rising up in our country, and most of it's coming from the left. You got this anti-Israeli candidate rolling to what I think is going to be the Democratic Democratic nomination for the Senate and running against Mike Rogers in Michigan. El Saeed basically says Hamas is better than any Republican. And one of these guys, Hassan Piker, is a podcaster, radical, who wants to say Rick Scott should be killed. That's who this guy's campaigning with. And big critic of Israel, obviously. And then listen to this woman, Maureen Galindo. She is running for a congressional seat in Texas and was leading. I hope not anymore. After these comments, she defends her anti-Israel, anti-Semitic rage. Cut 25.
3: When I say that I want billionaire Zionists in prison, that does not mean I want Jews in internment camps. I don't care what religion you are. If you are a Zionist, meaning that you believe that you are just entitled to land, or someone's just entitled to land based off of religious beliefs, and that you'll kill all of the Semites for it, then yeah, I think that you're a danger to humanity and belong in prison.
1: You believe this? You know, if that was a podcast, I'd go, how offensive. She's running for office. Imagine if she got the nomination 11 days in. So Jared Moskowitz, Jewish, obviously, congressman from Florida, cut 24.
7: Democratic candidates in Texas suggesting we bring back concentration camps. I mean, my family, Tim's family, fought the Germans to make sure we weren't, you know, speaking German in America. We fought the Nazis to prevent that, and now we have American candidates literally wanting to bring that to America. You know, my grandparents escaped Nazi Germany. My grandmother was part of the Kinder transport out of Berlin. Her parents were killed in Auschwitz. My kids are not going to internment camps. So what we got to do is everyone's got to speak up, and you're seeing that, but we also got to start taking action. We've let this now get too out of control. We've let people say too many crazy things when it comes to, you know, Jews or Zionists, as they're now trying to label us. They're talking about Jews. And we've seen this history book before.
1: We have. And Jared Moskowitz was appearing with Tim Burchett, and they were talking about the rise of anti-Semitism. Yeah, there's a lot of anti-Israeli stuff on the right in the podcast world, but it's not mainstream and certainly not among leadership. Nobody that I know. On the left, the only one that really speak out is Gottmeimer, Moskowitz, and John Fetterman. On the left, for the most part, you don't hear much from Schumer condemning it. When asked, I'm sure he'll condemn it. But what about a leadership role? What about losing that using that podium? You write everything down. You look up like no one's watching, and you want to condemn Donald Trump every day. What about one day condemning on the left the anti-Semitism that's happening and how concerned you are? And I think Bill Maher nailed it when he said this. Cut 32.
8: There is a frothing anxiousness for the literal extermination of this one group. And Democrats, where are you? If any other minority group was being talked about this way, you'd break out the kente cloth and have 10 benefit concerts. But because you see that so many of your brainwashed by TikTok constituents now have an unfavorable view of Israel, you indulge them when you should be correcting them. You don't tell your woke idiots Israel isn't a colonizer or an apartheid state or committing genocide, and that if you brats had to spend a week anywhere in the Middle East other than Israel, you would understand what liberalism is not.
1: Yes, anti-Semitism incidents. In 2021, there were 2,717. 2022, 3,698. 2023, 8,000. Look at this. In 1 year, 8,873. Then 9,364 in 24, and last year, 6,274. That's after Trump was elected and brought an end to the fighting in Gaza. So when we come back, Rachel Campos Jaffe joins us, talks about a brand new book, American Patriotism. Don't move. 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
0: Coming to you on a need-to-know basis, because, man, do you need to know. It's Brian Kilmeade.

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6: 1 year ago, Cardinal Robert Prevost was elected Pope Leo XIV as the first American to ever become the Bishop of Rome. In the first official biography of the Pope, author Elise Allen says Leo has a special message to American Catholics.
7: Building friendship, building community, remembering that in spite of our differences, we can be friends and we can treat each other as human beings. You know, I think that's his big message.
6: And it's a message that has been tested and making headlines in the last few weeks as the Pope and President Trump sparred over disagreements about the war in Iran. Allen was the first journalist to have a lengthy interview with Pope Leo after his election, and she says Leo has a quiet strength that may surprise people, but one that can take on the world leaders. He was well prepared to stand his ground even against the President of the United States.
7: I think Leo, you know, was not entirely surprised by that, but he also said very clearly he is not trying to attack anybody with what he says. He's trying to preach the gospel, and I think he sincerely means that.
6: For Fox on Faith, Lauren Green, Fox News.
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9: Players who own a PlayStation 4 won't be able to enjoy the next Call of Duty game. Developer Activision confirming in a post on X, the next installment in the popular shooter franchise will not be developed for the previous generation console. This will be the first game in the franchise not supported by the PS4 since 2013's Call of Duty Ghosts. It comes as several developers, including Sony, have also begun winding down their support for the console. Roblox revealing a new program for creators. The online game creation platform describing the upcoming Roblox Reality as a hybrid architecture system designed to help develop photorealistic visuals. Roblox says the upscaler integrates their existing cloud system and game engine with AI-supported video world models, allowing for more enhanced graphics and detailed textures. An early version of Roblox Reality is set to be released later this year or in early 2027. Brian Holkren, Fox News.
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10: Legendary tennis champion Arthur Ashe was the first African-American player to compete professionally in tennis. In leading UCLA to the NCAA title in 1965, he created a tennis program for inner cities in 1968 and was the USLTA amateur champ and won the first U.S. Open at Forest Hills, being ranked co-number one with Rod Laver in that year.
11: This is still one of the Grand Slam titles, and now Muscles is the only player who win the Grand Slam this year. After a day of rest yesterday, he was pretty tough today, and I look forward to playing him again because for this year we're all square. I think I beat him about a month and a half ago in Detroit under poor lights. So here's hoping we meet in the final of Forest Hills on my turf. So I'll see you in September.
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0: The more you listen, the more you'll know. It's Brian Kilmeade.
1: Hey, well, we are back. Josh Krasauer coming up in 15 minutes. But right now, I want to bring in Rachel Campo Stuffy, Fox and Friends Weekend co-host, filling in for Ainsley today and tomorrow. And she has this great book out, American Patriotism, Celebrating 250 Years of America Greatness, which is going to pick up steam leading up to the 4th of July. Rachel, who did you dedicate this book to?
2: Well, before I tell you that, can I tell you one little thing?
1: Yes.
2: You and I spent 3 hours on the couch. I left the studio. I jumped in my car to come home. So I'm having a break before I go and do the five. I'm hosting the five tonight. I jump in the car. My husband, Sean, gives me a call and he says, I watched you today at the top of the eight. And I'm sorry, honey. Brian and Lawrence are totally right. You're wrong.
1: Really? About Amazon?
2: Yes. Yes.
1: Yeah.
2: He's like, I get what you're trying to say, but like, no.
1: Wait a second. That took a lot of guts for him to say that. And by the way, I didn't put him up to that. So what you were saying is, well, I want to go over that too. But just real first, yeah. I just in answer to my question, you dedicated to the president of the United States, right?
2: I did. So I dedicated it to the president. It said, I dedicate this to the man who's taught us all how to love, serve, and fight for America. And I mean that from the bottom of my heart. I think he's changed politics. He's changed conservative, the conservative party, the GOP. I think maybe forever. And so I really love him. I think he loves America. And I think this book is about American dreams. He sort of has an amazing personal life story, but everything he does is he really wants to help America and make it better and make it great. And so I thought this is the guy I want to dedicate it to. And I did. I went into the Oval Office last week and I presented it to him.
1: And did he say to you it's going to go into his library?
2: Yes. You know, he said he loved the book. He actually did a little video, which I'm going to post here soon, and said, go out and buy the book. He loved it. And he loves everybody at our network. He loves so many of the hosts. And as you know, each chapter is another chapter. Mm-hmm. By, you know, you have a chapter. Lawrence has a chapter. Ainsley has a chapter. Charlie Griff. So many people in our Fox family, and they all have a different American dream story. And that's what we're trying to promote. It's America 250.
1: Right. I mean, think about it. Even if you're listening in our country and are not impressed with our country, or if you're listening in Canada, or listening around the country or around the world, there's only one country people are desperately trying to get
2: totally.
1: In. So why would people try to come here if it was so bad? And the problem we have is people born here can't appreciate what they've always had. That's human nature. If you've always had something, if you were born in a mansion, you expect to live in another mansion. You can't. But if you were the one who started in a shack and earned that mansion, every day you appreciate it, and that's just the way it is. So it's hard to appreciate something we've always had. That's why I tell people, travel, and if you find someplace better, stay. But they always come back.
2: Travel. Yeah, travel's great. You know, and I grew up as a military brat living in third world countries. So, I mean, for me, my sense of gratitude is so grounded in having lived in countries like Turkey and Peru, and I lived in Venezuela for a while. I've traveled through India. I mean, go to any of those places. But even if you go to Europe, you know, what's interesting about Europe is that it's still very classist. So is Latin America. It's very classist. There's that sort of mobility, that fluidity that we have, that if you work hard, you can rise from poverty to the middle class in America is not something that you see so often in Europe. In fact, in Europe, if you talk to your neighbor and say, I'm thinking about starting a new business, they'll probably try and talk you out of it. They're super neg. You'd say it to a fellow American, they'll go for it. And Europeans will tell you all the time that that's the case.
1: You know, it's interesting, but that's the whole thing of giving yourself a shot. People want an opportunity, they don't want outcomes. I remember Phil Knight told us that, you know, he starts Nike. He said, I asked my sister to go down and fill out a business operating application. That was it. He said, if I was to start Nike now, I would have to get a lawyer to go over all the aspects and all the liabilities and go get insurance. He said, I would not be able to do it. We have gotten so conditioned to all these regulations, and still people are breaking through.
2: You know, I had a conversation once with a guy named John Menard. John Menard is an amazing guy. Came from poverty, started just to make some extra money building pole barns. And he's now has a store called Menards that's a chain that's a competitor with Home Depot, very popular in Wisconsin. He's the richest man in Wisconsin. And I asked him, because he donates a lot of money to economic freedom causes, to organizations that promote economic freedom. And I asked him, why do you do this? Why do you give away your millions to these kinds of organizations? And he says, because I would not be able to start my company today. I was just a guy with an idea and a thought and a lot of hard work. He said exactly what you said. I would have to have the money to hire a team of lawyers. I would have to deal with so much regulation. I couldn't even have opened the first store. That's a scary thought. And that's what will kill the American dream more than anything else.
1: All right. So when you talk about who's in your book, can you run down some of the names that we'll all hear from and get their essays?
2: Absolutely. Brian Kilmeade, Ainsley, Charlie, Griff. I've got Sean Hannity in there, Will Kane, Charles Payne, Harris Faulkner, Shannon Bream, Martha McCallum. I mean, the list goes on and on. Joey Jones, who we know just re-enlisted yesterday. The list goes on and on. And it's every story is different. Every story is regional, you know, right. Like the story from Emily Campagno growing up in Northern California and also her move to the Northwest up in Washington is different than, say, Will Kane's story in Texas.
1: And Hawaii. Will never stops talking about Hawaii. He used to work with him.
2: He loves Hawaii.
1: Rachel Campos Duffy, congratulations. It's called Celebrating 250 Years of America Greatness.
2: Thanks.

0: Deseret News, I'm Mary Rose. The U.S. and Iran have reportedly agreed in principle to a deal to wind down the war. The official told the allies some of the most sensitive issues have yet to be resolved, and this comes after President Trump said earlier today that negotiations with Iran are proceeding in an orderly and constructive manner. The president of Iran also said today that his country is ready to assure the world they are not seeking nuclear weapons. Emergency officials are searching for solutions as a huge chemical tank south of Los Angeles threatens to explode. About 50,000 people are under evacuation orders in Orange County, where fire officials say the overheated tank is likely to explode or spill out. Officials say the 34,000-gallon storage tank in Garden Grove is filled with methyl methacrylate, a volatile and highly flammable chemical. This is
1: Tallahassee's 30-year-old Funny Paper and American Legion Post 13 have joined forces to become Major Morale. 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
8: This is meteorologist Paul Trombley with your Real Talk 93.3 weather update. Slight chance of thunderstorms tonight, otherwise partly cloudy skies. Lows dip down to about 72, winds out of the southeast around 5 miles per hour. Storms likely tomorrow. High temperatures reach up to 85, mainly cloudy. Slight chance for storms tomorrow night, lows around 71. 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Right now, it's 82 degrees.
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1: A Republican-tied super PAC realizing that Democrats could get themselves in a real pickle, who has been boosting this candidate on the airwaves. So they're seeing the ability to create some trouble, and they've done that. So that's raised the stakes a little bit higher. But you also have the reality that Democrats have not spoken out against Graham Plattner. Democrats have not spoken out against Abdul El-Sayed. Democrats did not speak out. And in fact, AOC campaigned with this guy, Chris Rabb, who is a very radical anti-Israel and I think arguably anti-Semitic candidate who's going to be expected to be the next lawmaker in the Philadelphia area. So, you know, you didn't hear people speak up when there was anti-Semitism percolating in the party circles, and they did in this case. And I think the other part of the equation is that the candidate that's also in the runoff, the challenger, is someone who Democrats have been promoting and they like as a moderate-minded candidate in a swing district. So I think the money is on the normal candidate winning the runoff, but it's not a foregone conclusion. And the fact that Galindo defeated the Democratic-backed candidate in the first round of the primary is a real wake-up call to where the voter base is in the Democratic Party.
2: I mean, you talk about this guy, Plattner. He came out yesterday. This is not anti-Semitism example, but he talked about how a fellow soldier should have been killed and mocked the fact that he was not killed, said it was poor marksmanship on the Taliban is the only reason this mouth breather made it home. He managed to make every possible blank decision possible when it was comes to a small unit combat. And you have him basically ranting and just mocking video that shows a guy getting almost killed in Afghanistan. I mean, you see the Nazi tattoo that he has. He says it was just a skull and crossbones. It's not true. So that's a lie. I mean, how did he get through? And how was he getting these crowds?
1: Yeah, I mean, there's a ton of bad kids from all directions on Graham Plattner. I think one of the stories on the anti-Semitism front is that back in 2014, he watched a video of Hamas terrorists killing Israeli soldiers, like a snuff film, and he was praising their military tactics, their terrorist tactics, I should say. So that's who this guy is. I think when you look at someone's history and their background, I think that's the best way of understanding their values, their principles, their conscience. And Plattner's record is clear as day for anyone to see, and Democrats are choosing to look the other way because they want to beat Susan Collins and they want to retake the Senate. The normalization, the tolerance of this kind of extremism, anti-Semitism, hate, is something I've never seen in the Democratic Party. And it's not just Plattner. It's Abdul El-Sayed in Michigan. It's Chris Rabb in Pennsylvania. I could name there's a candidate in New Jersey that has ties to the blind sheikh, the jihadist who was mastermind behind the 93 World Trade Center bombing. That guy is the front runner in a Democratic primary in northern New Jersey taking place next month. I mean, I could go on and on, but the candidates that have terrorist packing and extremism and anti-Semitism in their records are winning or succeeding in a lot of key Democratic primaries in a way I've never seen before in my 20 years of covering politics.
2: Yeah, I don't. But you know what? I think that Benji Netanyahu is right, saying they're counting on not having American aid, and that we get something like we give them $3.4 billion. He said, I don't think we're going to get it. So we have to learn to live without it. And because every Democrat, you know that when they have that statement, put up your hand if you want to get rid of fossil fuels. Of course, everyone puts their hand up. So, and this question is going to be, put up your hand if you're going to deny Israel aid. Every Democrat on that stage running for president will put their hand up, Josh.
1: But you know, Brian, like when you appease the terrorists always win. So what we're seeing on that debate about Israel funding, at first it was, well, we shouldn't. Why should we be giving foreign aid? It's not, you know, we want to keep the money in the United States. But now the radicals are demanding that no money be given or no support even be given to Iron Dome, which is the missile defense system that protects both Israelis, Palestinians, Arabs from being killed by these Iranian missiles. And there's an increasing push by these same people to end that support and in that funding as well. So this is, you know, once you give in an inch, they're going to, you know, we know who these people are. We know what their records are. We know what their ideology is. So they're asking already for more. They're now making a demand that Democrats call for ending Iron Dome support. And it's going to go further and further until people actually put their foot down and say, we're not going to be tolerating this degree of extremism and anti-Semitism within a party.
2: I want to talk about Los Angeles because I think it's going to be a bigger story. Spencer Pratt's running, did his homework, said he's been a Republican, never met a Democrat growing up. All his friends growing up there were Democrats, but he sees how they failed. And the thing is, he does understand the issues. He's not just saying, I'll be better than Bass. Listen to what he said in an interview on CNN, Cut 36.
3: This person should be in jail. 12 people burned alive. And you cannot just move on and act like, oh, I was in Ghana. Oopsie daisies. Like, no, you should have resigned. You should have admitted to your failures. And you didn't. And so I just had to for my community. And then once I got in the game and saw that, oh, our whole city is on fire. Literally. I mean, it's crazy.
2: So, I mean, he speaks in a way a little bit like Trump, very right to the point, how to fix things, and seems to have common sense. Last poll was 30-22. Is this a break the glass moment that Gavin Newsom talks about? If he starts closing in on her and she keeps running away from debates, and if he gets through and it's just Bass and Pratt?
1: So he's speaking to a lot of the issues that Los Angeles voters are concerned about, even those on the center left, the crime, homelessness. I think his big issue is just how incompetent the government is in rebuilding after the fires that's devastated so much of the city of Los Angeles. I think this is going to go to a runoff, and the big question, I think Pratt is in very good position to finish in second place ahead of a very far left city council person. So the question is, like, is LA? I mean, the Democratic advantage in Los Angeles is so significant. It's hard to see someone who's Republican breaking through. I saw one of the ads that Pratt went up with where it was at a bar. I think it featured people at a barbecue, and they were all saying that they can't vote for Trump. You know, they're not MAGA, but they really like what Spencer Pratt is saying about all these big issues that are concerning Los Angeles voters. The big challenge for him is whether Democrats would actually push the ballot box or go to the ballot box and vote for Pratt. That's going to be a big hurdle. Like we saw Rick Caruso, who I thought was a very good candidate, running on a lot of the same issues, came short up again, fell short against Karen Bass. So, well, he's getting a lot of attention, and I think this could be a hell of a race, but it's going to be a big challenge for any Republican in Los Angeles.
2: So fraud is now in the things to do list for the Vice President of the United States, and he's been very aggressive. Unlike Kamala Harris, when she was given the border, she kind of ignored it. So now they're moving forward in Minneapolis today. We have this the woman, Amy Bach, who was convicted of taking money from autism programs and Feed the Hungry program over in Minneapolis. And she knows she wasn't the only one involved. And they are looking into what Congressman Omar knows, what Governor Walz had known. I think Nick Shirley, who's the one who exposed a lot of this fraud, said this last night with Will Cain, Cup 43.
4: For Ilhan to say she doesn't know about this fraud is like the biggest lie we've heard in American history. She knew about the fraud. And today they actually just criminally charged one of the ladies for the Feeding Our whose daycare was used for the Feeding Our Future fraud. And I exposed her daycare in my video that went viral, and that person's now been charged. And this is all around her congressional district. And so for her to say that she didn't know about this fraud is such a lie. And she's obviously trying to cover her face. I mean, look at her net worth. It just went down by $29 million.
2: I mean, it was unbelievable. She said she was worth $30 million, and then she comes out, she's worth $100,000. She said, I just did the paperwork wrong. And then we have Feeding Our Future, a program that she actually got during the pandemic. And Amy Bach basically said, I dealt with her office. I didn't deal with her. Josh, is she in trouble?
1: Look, a lot of times when there's this much smoke, there's often fire. And there's also the issue of her current husband and his consulting contracts and her past marriages that are a little bit sketchy. There's a lot there. There's been a lot of smoke that's been uncovered through investigative reporting. I do think the fact that you don't see the like Minneapolis Star Tribune being as aggressive as some of these independent entrepreneurs and kind of looking into these cases as aggressively as they could, I think that's a factor in her still being in office. But look, there's a lot there. I think her ties to Feeding Our Future and her ties to some of these networks that are under investigation and being charged in some cases, that those are going to be looked into. I will say politically, she's in a very heavily Democratic district, and she's had primary challenges before, and she's managed to survive. Doesn't seem to have much of a challenge this time around. So, you know, I think it would have to, there would have to be some, you know, legal case to be made. I think politically, she's probably not going to be challenged unless there's a legal aspect to the investigation, that she's charged legally with some kind of crime.
2: So, you know, president's approval ratings aren't high, but when with MAGA, his power is still great. Massey's gone, Cassidy's gone, and a lot of his, almost every one of his candidates seems to have survived the primary season if they're not in a runoff or winning outright. What does that say about his power?
1: Trump has a near perfect record in Republican primaries nominating his favored candidates. That goes all the way back to when he was first president back in 2016. I think the one hiccup was Brian Kemp and Brad Raffensperger back in 22 in Georgia. And even Raffensperger didn't win a second time when he ran for governor this time around. Look, it shows that the Republican Party is still strongly behind Trump, and Trump's endorsement of Ken Paxton in Texas, probably going to put him over the finish line in the runoff next Tuesday in Texas. So, yeah, you know, you can see why they don't want to cross Trump in Congress. So you are seeing the Republicans that have already lost their seats or are retiring, like a Tom Tillis in North Carolina, are actually the ones that are leading the charge to be more independent and to breaking from Trump on some key issues. But when it comes to anyone who wants a political future in Washington right now, breaking with Trump on foreign policy, breaking with Trump on, you know, his reconciliation bill, or on the Epstein files, as the case with Tom Massey, it'll end your career in Washington. And I think Massey, Cassidy, and a few others have learned that the hard way.
2: Yeah, like I said before, I like Cassidy. You know, we had that impeachment vote, and, you know, in retrospect, it was unfortunate. But for the most part, he's been a great congressman. So he finished third. I thought it was going to be close, if not winning, and he ends up distant third. So we'll see what happens. Josh, thanks so much. Appreciate it.
1: Thanks, Brian.
2: All right, when we come back, the sudden pushback by capitalists against socialists. It's about time. I'll explain.
5: 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It's Brian Kilmeade.
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1: Let's say you start a burger joint and you have 10 employees and you make a little bit of money, right? So you have, this is this one outlet. And by the way, these are the most delicious burgers in the world. People love your burgers, Andrew. And so then you open a second outlet,
2: right?
1: And now you're making a little bit more money, and you have 20 employees, and you open a third outlet. By the time you've opened 1,000 outlets, you are a billionaire.
2: Right.
1: And by the way, this is a real life story. It happens all the time. It's In-N-Out Burger. It's, you know, Raising Cane's chicken. At what point did that money all of a sudden become unethical?
3: And what he's referring to is AOC came out and says it's impossible to be a billionaire, as I paraphrase. Nobody can earn $1 billion. Are you kidding me? Do the math. That's what happens if you take a risk. Now, I'll go back further. If you have no money and no support and you're 28 years old and think you got the best burger, you're going to have to go get a loan. Get a cosigner for that loan. You're going to have to take tremendous risks. As you rent that building, you get the products, you hope you can go 6 or 7 months, begin to turn a profit, and at least make the payments for your employees and pay that loan back. So you were able to do that. You go through it, you put in your 80 hours a week, you think about it when you're not there, and then suddenly the store's good, and you go for the second one, and you hope that next one works, and you hope you pick the right location, and you worry, and you work, and you worry, and you work, and you miss back-to-school nights, and you miss the soccer games, but you do it. And suddenly, you make some money, and because you did a good job. You hired the right people. You had a good concept. And if you're one of the few, maybe 12% that start breaking out and doing what Jeff Bezos said, you deserve everything you got. But here's how you help in the economy. Those employers, those managers that you hire, those people that you train, they become a manager and they say, hey, I watched this guy build his store. I could do it. But you want more of an ice cream shop, or you want a restaurant. And then you said, I trained under the creator of that burger joint, whoever it was. You know, I started with Jeff Bezos when he was at Amazon and he only had one plant and he wasn't making a profit and he was worried. He was working 20 hours a day. And I watched that place grow. Now, how many people are at Amazon that have formed their own companies or are able to retire and buy a condo that helps the real estate? That's just the way it works. I shouldn't have to explain this. But now Jeff Bezos, and I love it. People are so afraid when they make $1 billion of saying I'm a billionaire these days or having a nice car because you can afford it. They think you stole from it. You did something unethical. And now you have people running for office saying that same thing. Cut 18.
4: You can't earn $1 billion.
5: That's right.
4: You just can't earn that.
5: That's
3: right.
5: Exactly.
3: What about Katie Wilson, mayor of Seattle? Cut 19.
6: And at that time, I mean, the idea that you would have the state legislature pass a progressive income tax was pretty far-fetched. So it's just really, really exciting about 10 years later to see that actually happen. I think the claims that millionaires are going to leave our state are, like, super overblown. And if, you know, the ones that leave, like, bye.
3: Guess what? Mondami's meeting with the CEOs at Goldman Sachs and JP Morgan Chase and saying, yeah, I need you to stay. Right. And Katie Wilson saying, I shouldn't have said that about Starbucks and other people, because she condemns Starbucks for saying they're leaving, because they're leaving. And when you have a checkbook and there's no money in, that's a problem.
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0: 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It's Brian Kilmeade.
1: Hi, everyone. So glad you're here. It's the Brian Kilmeade Show, moving through a week leading up to Memorial Day weekend. We think about the 13 that lost their lives this year. Special One Nation on Sunday. I got Frank Siller on, the best in the business when it comes to giving back to the first responders, military, and 9/11. I also have a great guest, Landon Donovan, previews the World Cup, one of America's finest American soccer players ever. I have a great interview with Jake Steinfeld as we look at the presidential fitness test is now back. How does he feel about it as America's first ever personal trainer and Mr. Fitness, as well as the 90s? The 90s comes back in terms of the music. I'm sure we all heard about that. And he put that on his brand new iHeart channel, which is just fantastic. So those are some of the different guests that we have. Also, Rachel Campos Duffy with us, talking about her great book. So that's all coming up Sunday at 10 o'clock. And thanks to everyone, by the way, for watching, because the ratings have been through the roof. It's truly an honor, Sunday at 10. Doug Schoen standing by, as I mentioned. Judge Roy K. Altman. He's the author of Israel on Trial and a federal sitting judge in court at the Southern District of Florida, the youngest ever appointed to the bench. So before we get to Doug, let's get to the big three.
2: Number three.
3: If you are a Zionist, meaning that you believe that you are just entitled to land based off of religious beliefs and that you'll kill all of the Semites for it, then yeah, I think that you're a danger to humanity and belong in prison.
1: Yeah, that is a congressional candidate who was, prior to those statements surfacing, favored to win the nomination in Texas as a congresswoman. It is sickening. But deranged anti-Semitism is rampaging through the Democratic Party. And people like Chuck Schumer don't say a word. Some do. And we'll discuss that with Doug.
2: Number two.
4: What's happening here is politicians are using the kind of age-old technique. So there's this tale of two economies, and they're using this age-old technique of, picking a villain and pointing fingers.
1: Yes, Jeff Bezos. The rich attack back, finally, as socialists get a reality check and begin to walk back their vilification of success. Jeff Bezos is among the many who have had enough.
2: Number one.
5: We're here in the final stages of Iran. We'll see what happens. We'll either have a deal or we're going to do some things that are a little bit nasty. But hopefully that won't happen.
1: Yep, that's the President of the United States. First in with, now this just in, him and Bibi have a clash, but it looks like Trump is going to hold off finishing off Iran. I think that's a big mistake. And we'll see where that goes. By the way, don't forget to go to our YouTube channel if you ever miss the show. YouTube, it's youtube.com/@TheBrianKilmeadeShow. We're also going to begin posting What Made America Great, my series. It has 67 episodes with five more rolling off in the fall. I'm doing them right now, where you just have just slices of America's past. I think you'll really love it, premiering on Fox Nation. Doug, welcome back.
6: Thank you so much for having me, Brian.
1: So what's with the anti-Semitism, not only in this country, over 6,000 incidents this year in 2025, over 9,000 in 2024, and now you have this anti-Semitic candidate over in Michigan, and you just heard the clip I played of Maureen Galindo over in Texas. What's going on?
6: Brian, it is unprecedented. It is something akin to what we saw in Germany in the 30s. And I hate to make that reference. I wish I could say I'm exaggerating. But the idea that if you are a Zionist, you are somehow a criminal and belong in prison is abhorrent. That's basically concentration camps.
1: So this sex therapist, her name is Maureen Galindo, is leading in this primary. Cut 25. Listen to her.
3: When I say that I want billionaire Zionists in prison, that does not mean I want Jews in internment camps. I don't care what religion you are. If you are a Zionist, meaning that you believe that you are just entitled to land, or someone's just entitled to land based off of religious beliefs, and that you'll kill all of the Semites for it, then yeah, I think that you're a danger to humanity and belong in prison.
1: So she's been condemned, not by Chuck Schumer, but by Jared Moskowitz and some others. Don't you think she's got to be pushed back? And how scary is it if she gets the nomination?
6: It's very scary. Yes, she's got to be pushed back. Yes, she has to be denounced. Yes, it has to be made clear that when she speaks of billionaire Zionists, she's basically saying rich Jewish businessmen. And yes, I think if she gets the nomination, which I hope she doesn't, she has to be completely disavowed by all Democrats of all philosophies, because as your listeners know, and you certainly know, Brian, I know that, Israel was created not based on a religious belief. It was created as compensatory for Jews who had been slaughtered during the Holocaust and many exiled from their homes. This was a homeland, not a basis to enslave other people or attack other people. It was to protect the Jewish people.
1: Yes, and they've been under attack ever since, and culminating October 7th. And when they fight back, people condemn them. And suddenly their Benjamin Netanyahu is vilified, and the country is targeted, not by the neighbors, just by Iran these days, it seems. So the other story, and you work for Mike Bloomberg, right? And you tried to see if he could become president. So Mike Bloomberg, I believe, is Jewish, right?
6: Yes, of course.
1: Jewish. Okay, so Mike Bloomberg's Jewish, and he's a billionaire. And guess what?
6: He is.
1: He earned every cent of it. No one gave him anything. He's self-made.
6: Correct.
1: So
6: correct.
1: I'm going to just flash back to when AOC, a leading Democrat, said this. Cut 18.
3: You can't earn $1 billion.
7: That's right.
3: You just can't earn that.
7: That's exactly correct.
3: You can get market power. You can break rules. You can do all sorts of things. You can abuse labor laws.
7: Yep.
3: You can pay people less than what they're worth.
7: Yep.
3: But you can't earn that, right? Since you didn't earn that, you have to create a myth of earning it.
1: What do you say with that? Because she's running on that, and she got a candidate, got the nomination for a candidate who will win the general election, Rab, over in Philadelphia, on that type, those type statements.
6: Right. I think what she's saying, again, is abhorrent and an abomination. In Mike Bloomberg's case, he earned every penny, as you said. He pays people extremely well. The environment that he has created is an extraordinary workplace that people are literally clamoring to be able to join. And he is an extraordinarily philanthropic man, given the wealth that he earned through his labor and hard work and creativity. So what AOC says is wrong. It's an abomination. And in its own way is hostile and in its own way close, not analogous, but close to what Galindo in Texas is saying.
1: But I mean, it's also ignorant. What do you mean you can't earn a billion?
6: It's totally ignorant.
1: It makes you look stupid.
6: Yes, but of course. Couldn't agree more.
1: So I also want to bring you to some of the pushback. And I'm happy. Like, sometimes people are embarrassed that they're very rich. Jeff Bezos on Amazon. You know, this guy was born to a teen mom, Cuban dad, working class, found a way to work himself up as an executive. Obviously, he's extraordinarily bright. And then risks it all, leaves Wall Street and a secure job and a career, and forms Amazon. Loses money for 10 years. And then becomes one of the most successful companies in the world and makes him close to a trillionaire. And he is finally pushing back. And this is what he said about paying taxes. Cut 22.
4: These people sometimes say that, I don't pay taxes. That's true. I pay billions of dollars in taxes. And it's a perfect, again, if people want me to pay more billions,
8: right,
4: then let's have that debate. But don't pretend, you know, that's going to solve the problem. You could double the taxes I pay, and it's not going to help that teacher in Queens.
1: And Mondami tweeted out, I'm sure there's people in Queens who disagree. So, Doug, what is your thought?
6: My thought is Bezos is absolutely right. Again, this is an extraordinarily talented and creative man who took great risk, who had year after year of losses, as you say, but through his creativity, the design of his site, his supply system, and the infrastructure he created, which has created tens of thousands of jobs, if not more, I commend the guy. And again, he's been philanthropic His company's been philanthropic. And I think this is just ignorance on the part of people on the left who are looking to demonize the wealthy and the successful for their own selfish political means.
1: So what's interesting is because you have a socialist in New York, socialist in Seattle, you have a socialist, Bernie Sanders is trying to put as many of them, including the one in Maine, socialist slash communist, and they want to vilify the rich people. And I'm not sure how that is going to be, because Katie Wilson has already walked it back and said, maybe I shouldn't have said what I said. As Starbucks said, I think we're going to start moving people into Nashville and New York's J.P. Morgan and Goldman Sachs. And now you have the CEO, Ken Griffin of Citadel, saying, I'm going to look into move to Miami. They're beginning to realize I have the job. I'm not campaigning. I'm still vilifying them. And now they're deciding to leave. So when the reality hits the socialists, what do you think is going to happen? And what is happening before our eyes?
6: Well, I think it will lead to blue cities like New York, Chicago, Seattle, further suffering a decline in services and revenue. And I think the left, Brian, we've talked about this for many years, the left will double down and they will go after the rich more and more. It is a cult of demonization that is irrational, but is based on class fears and class resentments rather than economic reality.
1: Do you think there's a battle right now between Governor Shapiro and AOC? So I can't do you the, I haven't read his book, but he's center left, I hear. And he's 60% approval rating in Pennsylvania. And this guy, Rab, has been basically heckling him as he was campaigning, a fellow Democrat, through his book tour. AOC backed him, and then AOC won. Do you see Beshear, who is in Kentucky, and Shapiro, who is in Pennsylvania, having a debate with the AOC and the, I don't know, is Gavin Newsom, where Gavin Newsom stands, he rolls with the wind. Is that going to be a real debate about the future of your party in real time?
6: Brian, I wish I could tell you there's nothing to debate, because I don't think there is. But I think it's going to be a debate. I think it is one that those of us in the middle, the moderates, are going to more likely than not lose, not win. And I believe my party will go into the 2028 elections as anti-Israel, potentially anti-Semitic, and most likely pro-Palestinian.
1: So whatever you think of Trump's policies, they'd be look a lot better without the war. But I think the war is necessary. I see as Iran as a generational threat that the president's addressing. Having said that, the American people, for the most part, only 40% are in support, even though 80% roughly think we're winning. So they did this poll in the New York Times Siena poll, which I think leans left. And they asked the question, in general, would you say that you are satisfied or dissatisfied with the Democratic Party? 45% are satisfied, 53% dissatisfied. All potential Democratic supporters, 55% are satisfied, 44% are dissatisfied. Democratic-leaning independents, only 31% are satisfied. This should give, along with redistricting, Republicans hope for the midterms. If you're the guy trying to steer your party to success in the midterms, what do you do with that poll?
6: Well, what I do is I move to the center. I embrace our foreign policy. I embrace our values. And candidly, the bottom line is, I think a lot of the Democrats who are dissatisfied in that poll, contrary to my worldview, and I suspect yours as well, want the party to move further left, want the party to be more anti-Israel, hostile to Jews, and anti-billionaires, which frequently, not always, but frequently is a code word for Jews.
1: So the other thing is that just I haven't got read it, obviously, but it looks like the DNC has released the autopsy about what went wrong in 2024. I don't see any problem with releasing it. We all know we've been over it. There's different theories. We witnessed it. What is going to be in the autopsy? Because you're usually on the inside of this, Doug Schoen's our guest. So what's going to be in the autopsy that I wouldn't have access to because I'm not involved?
6: Right. Here's what I think it shows, that the Kamala Harris campaign lacked coherence, lacked a message, lacked a strategy, didn't have a good candidate, didn't have a clear argument for why she should be elected, tilted too far to the left on cultural issues, did not have a rational alternative set of economic policies to those of Joe Biden. And the net result is, I think it's going to show something like that's certainly what I heard when it was being done. And they covered it up because it's a fascinating set of conclusions. But as you point out, the Siena poll points out, despite the fact that Trump is in that poll, a record low approval of 37, the Democrats are not doing much better.
1: So I just think this could, Kamala Harris, who's leading in the most polls, mainly led name recognition, couldn't this really crush her?
6: Brian, I think we can say one thing pretty safely, and you'll hopefully have me back on next year to defend this point of view. I don't think there's any chance in the world she's the nominee.
1: From a Republican perspective, they would love it. From the Democratic perspective, she's without substance and competence. Her resume looks great, and she looks great until she talks. And she's not conversant on any policy. I have no idea what she stands for. And even though Gavin Newsom looks the part, I have no idea what he stands for. I just hope whatever it is, we get to the quality debate that Obama and Hillary Clinton had. They were talking about issues. That was good for the country. Final thought, Doug.
6: Final thought is my party is drifting so far away from the values I grew up with and I believe in. I'm not ready to leave today, though I've certainly thought about it. But, Brian, unless we can come back to the sensible center and have rational debates on issues, we all lose. And I certainly, as a Democrat, feel very lonely.
1: Thanks so much, Doug. I talked to Joe Manchin. He basically said the same thing. Back in a moment.
0: Don't go anywhere. Brian Kilmeade will be right back.

0: love this place. I've been surfing here since I was a kid. Now, seeing my grandson out on the water, it means everything to me. Watching him and taking in the blue waves, the sea breeze, the blurry horizon?
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6: I'm Ashley Dvorkin with a Fox Celebrity Profile with Jason Segel, Samara Weaving, and director Yorma Taconi for the dark comedy remake Over Your Dead Body. The story is full of outrageous action as it centers around a couple on a remote cabin getaway whose plans to kill the other go awry when strangers crash their trip.
7: Some of those scenes were really funny and we were laughing, and other ones felt really real and horrific and terrifying.
8: While you're not taking actual punches, like you are falling and going through the mud and getting whacked with stuff in the head.
6: The film has an edge of horror, so Weaving shared her expertise with her co-star.
8: She told me to learn in the mirror like 20 different versions of scared, because we're going to be scared for like 45 minutes to an hour of the movie, and you don't want to be making the same face for an hour.
6: They enjoyed filming together in Finland, where Segel made sure to make himself at home.
8: I would take these long weirdo walks through Finland.
7: You knew everyone.
8: Yeah.
6: Ashley Dvorkin, Fox News.
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10: 1 year ago, Cardinal Robert Prevost was elected Pope Leo XIV as the first American to ever become the Bishop of Rome. In the first official biography of the Pope, author Elise Allen says Leo has a special message to American Catholics.
11: Building friendship, building community, remembering that in spite of our differences, we can be friends and we can treat each other as human beings. You know, I think that's his big message.
10: And it's a message that has been tested and making headlines in the last few weeks as the Pope and President Trump sparred over disagreements about the war in Iran. Allen was the first journalist to have a lengthy interview with Pope Leo after his election, and she says Leo has a quiet strength that may surprise people, but one that can take on the world leaders. He was well prepared to stand his ground even against the President of the United States.
11: I think Leo, you know, was not entirely surprised by that, but he also said very clearly he is not trying to attack anybody with what he says. He's trying to preach the gospel, and I think he sincerely means that.
10: For Fox on Faith, Lauren Green, Fox News.
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13: President Trump gathering top tech companies to sign a new agreement to help fuel the global AI race. Executives from companies like Amazon, Google, Meta, XAI, and OpenAI are agreeing to pay for all the energy needed to run their planned data centers. They hope it will reassure communities wary of having data centers in their backyard.
14: We're here this afternoon for a historic signing that will help keep down utility bills very, very substantially, and electricity prices for millions of Americans, and in many cases for a lot of people that don't really understand why they're going up, but they're not going to be going up, they're going to be actually going down.
13: The president says the tech companies will build their own power supplies and will end up strengthening local grids. Around 3,000 new data centers are under construction or planned in the U.S. The data centers are expected to account for as much as half of U.S. power demand for the rest of this decade. With Fox on Tech, Connor Hansen, Fox Business.

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1: The reason that most people become a Democrat, at least the reason, we don't dislike anybody. We're not against anybody. This anti-Semitic stuff is just, it's sickening, man. And it's a real problem. And it's getting worse. I don't want to be part of a political party that tolerates hatred or sometimes encourages it. I don't think that's where a majority of Democrats are.
2: Well, James Carville came out and said, I don't think that's where a majority of Democrats are. I think they are. I know this. I could just picture CNN hosting a debate amongst Democrats and probably 15 people or 12 people on that stage. And the question will be, put your hand up if you will deny Israel funding, any type of aid or any type of military aid. And every hand will go up. I mean, we already see it. Cory Booker is putting his hand up. You know, you're going to tell me that Pete Buttigieg won't put his hand up? Of course he will. And they'll say it's Netanyahu, but it's really Israel. And maybe by that time, he wouldn't even be prime minister. Then they're really going to be screwed. And they're going to say, well, I'd like to give the Palestinians aid, and it was genocide. It's already proven not to be genocide. I don't know why it's so hard to pick out the good guys in an effort like this. All right, you listen to the Brian Kilmeade Show. Back in a moment.

0: Deseret News, I'm Mary Rose. The U.S. and Iran have reportedly agreed in principle to a deal to wind down the war. The official told the allies some of the most sensitive issues have yet to be resolved, and this comes after President Trump said earlier today that negotiations with Iran are proceeding in an orderly and constructive manner. The president of Iran also said today that his country is ready to assure the world they are not seeking nuclear weapons. Emergency officials are searching for solutions as a huge chemical tank south of Los Angeles threatens to explode. About 50,000 people are under evacuation orders in Orange County, where fire officials say the overheated tank is likely to explode or spill out. Officials say the 34,000-gallon storage tank in Garden Grove is filled with methyl methacrylate, a volatile and highly flammable chemical.
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10: This is meteorologist Paul Trombley with your Real Talk 93.3 weather update. A flood advisory continues. Slight chance of thunderstorms tonight. Otherwise, mainly cloudy skies expected. Lows dip down to about 72. Winds out of the southeast around 5 miles per hour. Cloudy skies with a few peaks of sun again tomorrow. Thunderstorms likely. High temperatures reach up to 85. 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
4: But to understand is the Wall Street Journal story that came out and now I think has been publicly acknowledged that Israel took its own defense systems and shipped them in secret to its Gulf state allies. And it's now clear that as a result of Israel taking its own protective system away from its own civilian areas to protect its Arab Muslim neighbors, cities, that thousands of Arab Muslims in the Middle East who were targeted by the regime in Tehran with ballistic missiles had their lives saved by Israel's generosity. And I don't think the UAE and maybe the Bahrainis and Kuwaitis will ever forget that.
5: Right. And I think that Saudi Arabia has gotten 8,000 troops from Pakistan because they have a mutual defense pact. And Bahrain is concerned because they have missile defense, but maybe not that much. We've had plenty of time to get them additional because we want additional defense because everybody in the region is concerned about their desalinization plants as well as their energy facility, right?
4: I think a lot of what we're seeing and what I talk about on college campuses is the conversation we're having about Israel is in some respects 5 years old. The new Middle East is being shaped minute by minute by a growing alliance between partners in the Gulf states and in Israel, and a new partnership that may be arising between Israel and Lebanon. We saw polling come out from Lebanon today. Shocking numbers. I don't know if they've been reported on widely in the press here in the United States, but for the first time ever, a majority of Lebanese citizens responding to surveys say they want to finish their lifetime war with Israel and make a peace agreement with Israel. That includes majorities of Christians, majorities of Druze, and a slight majority of Sunni Muslims even. Of course, it doesn't include Shiites who prefer to continue the forever war with Israel, but they're a minority of the population. The Middle East is changing. And if the war with Tehran might shift the desire of the Gulf Arab states to start shipping their liquid, their natural gas and their oil resources, not through the Strait of Hormuz, but to the ports of Ashdod and Haifa. We may see a partnership between Israel and its Gulf Arab neighbors that would have seemed inconceivable just a year ago.
5: I know they're trying to reconfigure a pipeline and get it elsewhere. We know Saudi Arabia is now going through the Red Sea, I think, with a bulk of theirs. They're almost up to pre-war levels, and they're concerned about being targeted. But I really think, Judge, that it's in our best interest to finish the job with another week or two on Iran and really pressure this regime, who does not seem conciliatory or repentant.
4: My view is America has been the greatest force for good the world has ever known. Israel has been its closest and most important ally for 50 years now, votes with the United States more than any other country in the world on the international stage. I think over 93 or 94% of the time votes America's interests. And time and again around this country, at churches and schools and colleges, I get people who work for the Navy, who work in the Department of War, who work in tech procurement for our government coming to me and saying, Judge, you have no idea how right you are. We sell Israel a piece of technology, and we sell it to them, by the way, thus stimulating our economy and creating thousands of American jobs. And they do something we can't do. They battle test it in real time, give us minute by minute assessments of what it's doing well and what it's doing badly. And then 2 years later, they give it back to us for free. And it's totally unrecognizable to the product we sold them, because it's 10 times better prepared to the geostrategic conflicts that are coming. I wouldn't read too much friction into what actually is the relationship between the United States and Israel, and I'm confident that they'll both do what's necessary to rid the world of this evil, tyrannical regime.
5: Yeah, so let's go over some legal terms that we hear bantered about. Number one, there was genocide in Gaza. I think that was disproven. Now, maybe no one's covering that. What do you say? Because
4: there's no doubt that Israel's war in Gaza was not only not genocide, it was the least likely urban conflict in modern history ever to meet the standard legal definition of genocide. And you don't have to take my word for it. The high-level military group, the HLMG, which is a collection of all the high-level officers and generals from almost all the Western democracies in the world, not just the United States. These people aren't Jews. They have no connection with Israel. They're just generals in militaries around the world. They wrote a report and a brief to the International Criminal Court, the ICC, which says that Israel's civilian warning system, which is a warning system where Israel tells the civilian population of Gaza exactly where it will be striking the next day, and then provides humanitarian corridors for them to leave those zones, and even in Al-Mawasi, in the southwestern part of the strip, created an entire new city for them where it provided food purveyors, medical clinics, polio vaccines for 1.2 million people. The HLMG says not only is that completely incompatible with genocide, not only is it completely incompatible with what any other country has ever been willing to do for the civilian population of the enemy in warfare before, but they say it's also something our own democracies would never be able to do, because our civilian populations would never stomach endangering the lives of our own soldiers, our own sons and daughters, by warning the enemy of where those sons and daughters will be. And by the way, it's taken a very heavy toll. Over 800 Israelis have been killed in Gaza precisely because they warned the civilian population to get out of harm's way, and they sent those soldiers into homes, home to home, that Hamas had the time to lay an ambush at and to booby trap and fill with IEDs.
5: And John Spencer, the president of the War College at West Point, said the same thing. He went and visited five times, and he said they actually were more humanitarian oriented than even we were in Fallujah and Mosul. So I want to bring you to something else we hear about. That Israel is an apartheid state. What do you say to that, Judge?
4: Israel is the most free and diverse country in the entire region. And again, you don't have to take my word for it. Talk to Israeli Arabs like I do when I visit Israel. And they would tell you that their socioeconomic mobility in the country, their health, their life expectancy, their child mortality rates are all better than they would be in any of the 22 Arab countries in the Middle East, in any of the 57 Muslim countries in the world. Israel is a country of 10 million people, 21% of whom, 2.1 million people, are Arab Muslims who share equally in the free commercial, civil, and political rights of their Jewish neighbors. There is apartheid being practiced all over the Middle East today. Think, for example, of how inconceivable it would be to have a Jewish justice on the Supreme Court in Tehran, or a Jewish general in Damascus, or Jewish lawyers, doctors, or judges in Ramallah or Gaza City. These things are absurd even to consider, but there are Arab Muslim Supreme Court justices in Israel. There are Arab Muslim and Druze and Christian judges, lawyers, and doctors all over the country. There are four major Arab political parties in the Knesset in Israel, who, by the way, were part of the governing coalition of the country just 4 years ago in 2022. If Israel's practicing apartheid, it's doing a real bad job of it.
5: All right. So Judge Roy Altman is our guest. So Judge, is there a way, from what you know, to be able to track the arms deliveries to Hezbollah and Hamas? Because it seemed clear since Israel did such damage to them, they were able to get more rockets in. And I'm just wondering, even if Iran comes out and part of this deal and says, we won't rearm our proxies, is it possible for us to enforce that and you guys to enforce
4: The biggest and most important ally in this struggle will be Syria. And we'll learn a lot about whether Hezbollah can survive by whether the Lebanese government is willing to do what it has promised. And we should say, again, people criticize the Lebanese government for not doing enough. I think that's fair. But we should say, again, how revolutionary it is that for the first time in 40 years, the Lebanese government has gathered the strength to be able to stand up for itself and say Hezbollah is illegal in the country. We want to have a monopoly on military weapons in the country, the government, and we want to expel the man who used to run the country for 40 years, which is the ambassador from Tehran. So the question will be, will the Lebanese government, in conjunction with the new Syrian government, have the willingness, have the strength, have the ability to stop arms transfers from continuing to pass through the land corridor through Syria and into Lebanon? If they can do it, then that'll be a sea change for peace in the Middle East for both Arab and Jew alike.
5: All right. Thanks so much. I appreciate you joining us, Judge. You're a great advocate. And also you go to the facts as opposed to emotion. Judge Roy K. Altman, his book is Israel on Trial. Thanks so much, Judge.
4: Thanks, Brian.
5: We are back in a moment.
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6: President Trump gathering top tech companies to sign a new agreement to help fuel the global AI race. Executives from companies like Amazon, Google, Meta, XAI, and OpenAI are agreeing to pay for all the energy needed to run their planned data centers. They hope it will reassure communities wary of having data centers in their backyard.
7: We're here this afternoon for a historic signing that will help keep down utility bills very, very substantially and electricity prices for millions of Americans, and in many cases for a lot of people that don't really understand why they're going up, but they're not going to be going up, they're going to be actually going down.
6: The president says the tech companies will build their own power supplies and will end up strengthening local grids. Around 3,000 new data centers are under construction or planned in the U.S. The data centers are expected to account for as much as half of U.S. power demand for the rest of this decade. With Fox on Tech, Connor Hansen, Fox Business.
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8: 1 year ago, Cardinal Robert Prevost was elected Pope Leo XIV as the first American to ever become the Bishop of Rome. In the first official biography of the Pope, author Elise Allen says Leo has a special message to American Catholics.
9: Building friendship, building community, remembering that in spite of our differences, we can be friends and we can treat each other as human beings. You know, I think that's his big message.
8: And it's a message that has been tested and making headlines in the last few weeks as the Pope and President Trump sparred over disagreements about the war in Iran. Allen was the first journalist to have a lengthy interview with Pope Leo after his election, and she says Leo has a quiet strength that may surprise people, but one that can take on the world leaders. He was well prepared to stand his ground even against the President of the United States.
9: I think Leo, you know, was not entirely surprised by that, but he also said very clearly he is not trying to attack anybody with what he says. He's trying to preach the gospel, and I think he sincerely means that.
8: For Fox on Faith, Lauren Green, Fox News.
5: Talk show that's getting you talking. 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
10: Steven, I'm here in support tonight with Steven because you're the first guy in America who's lost his show because we got a president who can't take a joke. Because Larry and David Ellison feel they need to kiss his ass to get what they want. So these are... anyway, Stephen, these are small-minded people. They got no idea what the freedoms of this beautiful country are supposed to be about. This is for you.
11: Well, or they could be losing $12 million a year, and they weren't jokes. They were statements against the administration every single night, and it stopped being comedy. So that could have been the issue. But Bruce Springsteen has totally lost his mind. Congratulations. So Bruce Springsteen, I can't tell you how many people say I'm done with him. But he doesn't care. He's 100 years old, and he's out there just being anti-Trump. And if that's where you want to dedicate the your waning years, go ahead and do it. You and Robert De Niro go tour together. For Stephen Colbert to leave and everyone, you know, go off and use vile terms and blame Trump or Larry Ellison, who now owns Oracle, owns TikTok, CBS, CNN, and as well as, basically has Paramount. So congratulations. Go ahead and alienate Larry Ellison. You can go do that. Or you could say that they're in the business of making money and that network television is a bigger challenge than ever and that maybe you lost the lead. In fact, Stephen Colbert came out and said it. I really didn't want to do politics, but my producers told me I had to do it because that's what the ratings were. So we got a 2-1. Jimmy Kimmel gets a 1-9. I think now Jimmy Fallon's down to a 1-6. And at one point, everybody looks at their bottom line and says, this is what it's costing me. This is what I'm getting. And I'm going to cut the cord. And that's what happened. And now you have everyone blaming Trump. But the thing is, it's so interesting. There was a time when they would include, you know, ripping on Fox and The Daily Show or Talk Soup or CBS. And that's what you hear about. Oh, last night they mentioned you. It's always an insult. You have all this stuff going on and nobody's talking about it. I mean, all these talk show hosts show up. We'll show a clip of it to show support for Stephen Colbert in his final. All right. John Stewart says horrible things, can't wait for Donald Trump to leave. Okay, but doesn't even make news anymore. And that's part of the problem. You know, the days when Hugh Grant gets involved in the scandal and goes on a late night show that's a night show, and Jay Leno looks over and says, what were you thinking? It becomes news everywhere. But now, their lead guest is Elizabeth Warren. I mean, what kind of booker does that? They used to vibe for Tom Hanks and, I don't know, the leading whoever, maybe Messi or somebody, the hottest people in the country. They kind of stopped doing that. So, Stephen Colbert's gone. And as I see all these guys, I mean, how long till the other guys are gone? And then in the end, they're going to be more successful as podcasts and they'll have their audience and they'll have their format. And he's made enough money to never have to work again. Congratulations. On to serious stuff before we go. The President of the United States is turning up the heat on Cuba big time. Now, what he's doing with the indictment of Raul Castro, he's letting them know that we're coming after the other guys in power, not the ones that used to be in power. And I think little by little, you build a legitimate case and you let them know you could either leave to another island, go over to Turkey, or you could do it the hard way and end up in a prison. Here's Marco Rubio, Cut 40.
12: In the U.S., we are ready to open a new chapter in the relationship between our people and our countries. And currently, the only thing standing in the way of a better future are those who control your country.
11: And that's what he's trying to do. They don't have power 20 hours a day. There's no more oil and gas. They're not getting resupplied for food. All the money goes to the army. Army set up this really their own government within a government. And then you have a government and they don't want, they don't want a military confrontation. We don't want a military confrontation. What I think they do is just want to squeeze it. And why we have to do it, not just for the Cuban exiles, that would be great, but also to get China and Russia, get a stop with this foothold 90 miles from Miami. 90 miles. We've been dealing with this since the 1960s. What blows me away is that President Trump is below water when it comes to foreign policy. When you think about the threat that's been removed in Venezuela, when you think about what we've done to neutralize with the Abraham Accords and to neutralize at the very least, and hopefully it'll end spectacularly with Iran. And then would you see what he's doing with Cuba? You see also how he was able to flip Bolivia, Argentina, and work with El Salvador, and really with the Mexican government, and what they've done to destroy these cartels and then bring them to here to face justice. Along with what happened at the border, I'm pretty sure people will realize at one point that foreign policy matters.
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17: News this hour from Town Hall. I'm Mary Rose. A man opened fire outside the perimeter of the White House Saturday night and fired at a Secret Service agent. The suspect was killed. A bystander was also shot and is in critical condition. Correspondent Laura Winters with more.